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2: All right, we are halfway through the countdown, and it has been kind of the tale of two halves so far. From 20 to 11, only three songs actually moved from where they were last week. But now we're heading into our top 10, and things get a lot more interesting. Only two songs stayed in the same spot, so yeah, there's still a lot that can happen before we hit that number one song. So let's jump back in at 20.
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0: It is Elevation Worship, moving up one to land at number 9 this week with their song Alleluia on 20 The Countdown magazine. Well, this next guy is going to be out on tour this fall with the band We Are Messengers, so hopefully you can catch him and hear this song live. Here is Andrew Rip with his latest called I'd Do It Again on 20 The Countdown magazine.
1: Number 8.

0: is Andrew Rip. That's his song called I Do It Again. And this week he is at number 8 after a 1-point climb here on 20 The Countdown magazine. Well, you know, seeing just how far God has taken these songs and these stories, that's one of the highlights of my week. And this message that I received from Uganda, it tracks with the theme that we have going on today. So listen to this from Zion. It says, "Hi, William and the team at 20 The Countdown magazine. I absolutely love your show. I listen to it with my sister every Saturday night. We are both such huge fans. 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Keep up the good work and God bless you." 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
11: Hey, we're Caleb and John, and we are so excited for our new song, Finished. Really, the heart behind this song is from Philippians 1:6. It says, "I'm sure of this, that he who started a good work in you will carry it on to completion until the day of Christ Jesus." And what a powerful reminder that God is not finished.
12: Yes, we're trusting God that he will always finish your story. 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
1: Number 7.

That's Caleb and John dropping down to number 7 this week with their song Finished here on 20, the Countdown Magazine. Well, Elevation Rhythm is moving up one this week with their song Washed.

0: is Elevation Rhythm with their song Washed, number 6 after a 1-point climb here on 20 The Countdown magazine. You know, they're going to be out with Elevation Worship for a fall run of Elevation Nights here in the United States, and they just released the full schedule, which I was taking a peek at, but I hope you can catch it. All right, a little quick question for you. Have you ever stopped to think about how wild it is that this show is actually happening right now? I mean, different countries, different time zones, different people listening for totally different reasons. And somehow we all meet here together every week and count down these songs together. 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
0: 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I mean, we are getting down to it, and there is a lot of little shakeups happening in this top 5. 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
8: 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May God continue to bless you and bless you and bless this wonderful network. God bless.
0: Wow. Well, God bless you guys, and thank you so much for airing 20 The Countdown there in St. Kitts. We really appreciate it.
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0: Top five. Well, this next artist recently spent some time in West Africa with Convoy of Hope to meet all the kids that he helped raise some money for on his last headlining tour. Here is Blessing Offer to tell us where Lift Me Up came from.
9: Lift Me Up came from the realization, I think, that when someone says, how are you, I just go, oh, I'm fine. I think maybe a lot of us do this, but for me personally, when I wrote this, I was not fine. A lot of things were going down. I'd lost a couple people that were super close to me, and it was the middle of a tour, so I was physically exhausted. And we were in the studio planning this song, kind of sketching around ideas, and I said, guys, I want to write something honest. This was right as we were realizing what this record was going to be about, what it was going to be called. And the first couple lines of it, sometimes I feel like I just keep pretending when I'm slowly going out of my mind, was it fell out because it was that honest. And I didn't want to keep feeling like that without being honest with the people around me. And so for me, writing Lift Me Up was cathartic. And then the chorus is a super vulnerable, but could you lift me up, right? To ask the people around you for that kind of help. Even talking about it makes me uncomfortable, but it was a wonderful exercise in like emotional maturity and awareness and all this fun stuff. I hope it does for the listener what it did for me, because that's why we did it.
1: Number 5. Some

0: Blessing Offer back at number 5 again this week with Lift Me Up on 20 The Countdown magazine. Well, last week on the Future Fan Favorite, I played some new music. One of those songs was from Brandon Lake, and it was featuring Nick Jonas from the Jonas Brothers. The other song was a new one from Torin Wells. And I mentioned this earlier, but we had probably the most votes come in. I mean, we were having trouble just keeping up with everything. Some people were even commenting on social media, casting their vote. And so we were trying to add those up as well. And it was just crazy, y'all. But we did have a winner, and it was barely a winner too, because they were such great songs and such great artists. But the one that pulled through was the new one called The Author from Brandon Lake and Nick Jonas. Here it is now on 20 The Countdown magazine.
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1: That is a brand new song from Brandon Lake featuring Nick Jonas. It's called The Author. And that one was the winning Future fan favorite between those new ones that I played last week for you. Great job picking that one. And like I said, it was just a close call there. Torin Wells almost had it, but they ended up pulling through. Okay, our first song this week for you to vote on is from Joseph O'Brien, a new artist here. It's called I See You. In

That's a new artist named Joseph O'Brien, and that's his song called I See You. That's your first pick for this week's future fan favorite. Our next one, it's from the band Passion. Here is their new one called Just That Good.

0: 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That's your second pick here in the Future Fan Favorite. The one before it was from Joseph O'Brien, and it's a song called I See You.
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0: Next up on The Countdown is Phil Wickham with his song Homesick for Heaven. 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Number

0: That is Phil Wickham with Homesick for Heaven, dropping down to number 4 this week here on 20 The Countdown Magazine. Well, I know we played a Station of the Week shout out a little while ago, which got me thinking. I don't know if you were aware of this, but 20 is broadcast all over the globe. You can listen on the internet anywhere in the world, and we directly send the show to radio stations in 39 different countries. And occasionally, one country stands out, and lately it has been Uganda, which is on the continent of Africa. And we heard earlier from Zion, who wrote in a message that talked about the show, but also I wanted to share what Abby had to say from Uganda. She said, "I've been listening to the show since I was about 11 years old. I'm now 23 and I still love it." And then she went on to say her favorite song right now is "Where Would I Be" by Peter Burton, because it helps her reflect on the journey the Lord has brought her through, and that it brings tears to her eyes every time she hears it. Wow, that is the power of a song with a real story behind it right there. Now, when you stop and look back at your life and all the moments God's carried you through, sometimes gratitude is emotional, you know, it's just all we can do there. But hey, to all of our listeners in Uganda, thank you so much for showing up in such a big way lately. And hey, if there is a song that's impacting you, like "Where Would I Be," that's hitting Abby right now, I'd love to hear your story too. Reach out at 20thecountdown.com.
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0: 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That could be in our top 3 for sure, since it was number 1 a couple of weeks ago for 2 weeks in a row. But stick around and find out what happens.
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9: Hey, I'm Peter Burton, and my song, "Where Would I Be," is a reminder of the amazing life we have when we say yes to Jesus. So often, the enemy will try to bring up our past and discourage us, reminding us of our mistakes and where we should be because of them. But as Christ followers, when we ask ourselves, where would we be without Jesus? Our response is, thank God, I'll never know.
0: That was Peter Burton with a story behind this next one called "Where Would I Be?" Here it is, dropping down a spot this week on 20 The Countdown Magazine.
1: Never

0: Peter Burton at number three with Where Would I Be here on 20. Next, it's the band Mercy Me dropping down a spot this week. Here they are with their latest called Make It Well on 20.
1: Number two.
2: Me?

0: It's the band Mercy Me at number two this week with their song Make It Well. And of course, they were at number one last week here on our show, but dropping there to make space for someone new that's coming up. You have to stick around and find out who has that top spot. But hey, a little reminder, if you want a little more of 20 The Countdown magazine during the week, make sure you're signed up for our e-newsletter. 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
0: Well, we have a new number one song in Christian music this week. Here is Matthew West with

0: That's Matthew West with a number one song in Christian music, and it's called Good, here on 20 The Countdown magazine. You know, he's had 39 number one hits combined as an artist and a writer. I mean, that is really incredible to think about, isn't it? And also, getting there at number one in 11 weeks, that's a pretty strong climb there for Matthew West. Well, thank you so much for being a part of our countdown this weekend. If it was your first time listening, I hope you'll be back next weekend. If you've been listening for years, though, I know you're going to be back. You don't want to miss out on what happens. I'm William Ryan III, and I'll talk to you again next time. 20, the
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This is Sunday Praise. I'm John Raymer. In John 15:13, it says, "Greater love has no one than this, that someone lay down his life for his friends." Probably the ultimate way to show Jesus' love to somebody.

This is Sunday Praise, thinking about God's promises this morning. God doesn't make empty promises. When he says he'll provide, comfort, or lead, you can count on it. God isn't human that he should lie. Does he promise and not fulfill? That's from Numbers 23, verse 19. And the answer, of course, is yes, he does promise and fulfill.

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a verse about rejoicing on Sunday Praise. Romans 12:12 says, "Rejoice in hope, be patient in tribulation, be constant in prayer."

Have you made somebody smile today? Making one person smile can change the world. Maybe not the whole world, but their world and yours too. In Proverbs chapter 16, it says, "Gracious words are a honeycomb, sweet to the soul and healing to the bones."

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How much does God love you? In Romans 5:8, it says, "But God demonstrates his love toward us in that while we were still sinners, Christ died for us." It's the proof of God's amazing love. While we were still sinners, Jesus died for us. This is Sunday Praise.

Hi, this is Sunday Praise. I'm John Raymer, and John 15:13, it says, greater love has no one than this, that someone lay down his life for his friends. Probably the ultimate way to show Jesus' love to somebody.

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What does the Bible say about loving each other? Glad you asked. Hey, I'm John. In 1 John 4:7, it says, "Beloved, let us love one another, for love is from God, and whoever loves has been born of God and knows God." How can you love somebody like Jesus would today?

How much does God love you? In Romans 5:8, it says, "But God demonstrates his love toward us in that while we were still sinners, Christ died for us." It's the proof of God's amazing love. While we were still sinners, Jesus died for us. This is Sunday Praise.

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1: God is a great mystery in some areas. You'll never be able to figure out why he does certain things. But let me ask you this. You want God's perspective? You want purity? You want power? Then let me ask you a question. Are you willing to stop doing something you've been doing or rearrange your time, reschedule your activities to give God some time?
2: Have you ever blamed your busy schedule for keeping you from spending time with the Lord? 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
1: If you'll turn to 2 Samuel chapter 7, then verse 18, then went King David in and sat before the Lord. Now, that phrase also found in 1 Chronicles, which also relates the same event here in his life. But let me tell you what's happening at this particular time. The scripture says in verse 1 of chapter 7, it came to pass when the king sat in his house, and the Lord had given him rest round about from all of his enemies. So what's happened up to this time, of course, he's defeated the Philistines. He's brought the territory under control. It says that the king said unto

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1: The prophet Nathan has said to him, God has given me a message for you, and this is it. And the second thing that motivated him was that David wanted to know what was meant by all that God had said to him through the prophet Nathan. And let me just say this to you. When you and I practice what he says right here, the Bible says that he sat before the Lord, you and I ought to be able and willing and ready at times to do just that. And that is to sit before the Lord. And what ought to motivate us ought to be the same thing that motivated him. That is, that he'd gotten a message that he needed a very, very clear interpretation of. Or, if you and I are in the process of making a decision in our life and we really don't know what to do next. Or, if we are in a circumstance in our life and we don't really know what God is trying to say to us and we need to listen to him. When he says that he sat before the Lord, it's the only time in the Bible that any saint of God is ever represented as sitting before God in prayer. When he says that he went in and sat before the Lord, the important thing isn't that he sat. The important thing was that he took time to be with the Lord. But how many of you have said, oh, I've got to just do so-and-so in my life? Let me tell you something. You're not waiting on him. He is waiting on you. Now, let me ask you a question. Because I'm going to give you seven things that demand something of you, but I want to ask you this. What are you willing to give to get God's perspective? So what are you willing to do to get that? And secondly, what are you willing to do for God to purify and to keep your heart pure before him? And thirdly, what are you willing to do in order that God would empower you with the Spirit of God in your work, in your witness, in your walk, in your conduct, in your behavior, in your relationship to other people, in your finances, in your service before God? What are you willing to do to have God's omnipotence, God's anointing in your life? What are you willing? Let me ask you something. Are you willing to float through your Christian life and saying, well, as long as I get by and don't commit this sin, don't get in trouble, don't get in jail, don't run around somebody else's wife and have enough finances and go to church and serve the Lord? I'm willing. I want to tell you, God wants us to be everything he planned us to be. Let me ask you a question. What are you willing to give for God's perspective, God's purity, and God's power in your life? What are you willing to give? Well, sitting there right now without knowing, you probably say, I'm willing to give anything God says. Well, you haven't heard it yet. And you see, it is so simple, so simple. I want you to write them down, the seven of them, that all begin with an S, so you will not forget them. Now listen. What is required of us when you and I sit before the Lord? Well, there are seven things I want you to remember. First of all, write this word down, season, dash, time. It takes time to sit before the Lord. Now, that first one is a humongous hang-up. Now, look in Psalm 27, verse 14. He says, David says, wait on the Lord. Be of good courage, and he shall strengthen thine heart. Wait, I say, on the Lord. Now listen to me. Every one of us has 24 hours of a day. And what you, let me tell you something. Now watch this. You have to go back and ask yourself the question, now what's hanging in the balance? God's perspective, God's purity, and God's power. That's my goal. Now if you lose sight of the goal, you're going to miss what I'm saying. What is it? Three things. What are they? God's what? God's perspective, God's purity, and God's power. All right, first of all, you want those in your life? Sitting before the Lord requires time. All of us have enough time to sit before the Lord. Wait upon the Lord. Be of good courage. He will strengthen thine heart. Wait, I say, on the Lord. Now listen, sometimes sitting before the Lord just means sitting there for a season of time and just wait. You won't hear anything. You won't do anything. You'll just sit there. And your first reaction is, I am wasting my time. And that came straight.

0: out of where? Hell. Whenever you're sitting before the Lord and you're just being quiet before Him, and it may be in a dark room, or you may be prostrate before Him in prayer, or kneeling, or just sitting, when you start feeling like I'm wasting my time, that is the devil doing the talking. And there's no question about that. Because you see, just sitting there, I'll give you an example. Yesterday, I sat for 2 solid hours trying to hear God say something to me, and I couldn't hear it. I just couldn't hear it. But I just kept sitting there and kept sitting there. And just one thing I couldn't get in my heart. And last night, I thought, now, Lord, the only thing I can do is just wait. Sometime we wait, and you won't do anything, and nothing will happen. God wants to bring to your attention something He wants to deal with in your life. And I want to tell you something. You're never kneeling, prostrate before God, or sitting before the Lord and wasting time. It is an absolute divine impossibility. Something is happening while you are waiting. And sometime it's happening and you don't have any idea what's going on. You can't figure it out. You can't figure out. God is a great mystery in some areas. You'll never be able to figure out why He does certain things. But let me ask you this. You want God's perspective? You want purity? You want power? Then let me ask you a question. Are you willing to stop doing something you've been doing or rearrange your time, reschedule your activities to give God some time? Now, here's our problem. We are so activity-oriented. With so many plans, we plan God rather than I'm here to tell you, I have to confess, I have to check up on myself every day. And when I come home at night and I look to see what I've done, I think, how in the world could I have spent all of my day doing that? All of them so very, very important. But every once in a while, He's not priority. And I'm here to tell you, I can feel it just like that. I'm talking about just taking time to be with Him. It takes time. The second thing is stillness. You'd be amazed how fidgety you and I are if we really got down to the hard, cold facts. Stillness. Now listen, we are activity-oriented. And so we want to get something going. We want to keep something going all the time. But to sit before the Lord still, or to lie before Him, or to kneel before Him in stillness before God. Now let me tell you what will happen. While you're sitting before the Lord, the devil will say, supper, you've got to have supper in an hour and a half. The devil will say, you want to be on breakfast on time and your wife's going to get upset. The devil will tell you 1,000 things. And listen, that's why you need to set your time where you're safe. And don't crowd God up between 3 things. Listen, give Him the first time and the best time. Because what you want to do is you want to get still. And listen, you can't get still checking your clock. There's no way to do it. You're going to get fidgety. You can't even concentrate if you're trying to be still before God right quick. You can't do that. You see, if you go back through the scriptures and read about Paul and Elijah and David, all of these men of God, what did they do? They spent time with God, stillness before God. The third thing, we need to move on here. The third thing is seclusion. And that's being alone. Jesus went away in the mountain by himself. Paul went away into Arabia. Elijah was out under the tree by himself. You go all the way through the scriptures and you find Daniel, Joseph, all through the scriptures, the prophets, they were men who knew how to enjoy seclusion, alone with God. Now, I want to tell you the confession of my own heart. The other day, I was just down praying, listening to the Lord and talking to Him about all these things that's going on and being quiet. I thought, Lord, I've been a lot of places in the world, most places that I've wanted to go with a few exceptions. I've done a lot of things that I've enjoyed, most of the things in life that I've wanted to do. There's not anything in this world tonight materially that I want. God has blessed me. And as I looked about all the things that God did in my life, I could honestly say that no experience, no place I've ever been and nothing I've ever had is even in the running with the sense of absolute and total contentment and fulfillment and completeness that's found in being alone with God. And your conscience is clear and your heart is right before Him. That is the pinnacle of existence. Doesn't mean that you'll not want something else later on, because God gives us desires. But I'm saying there ought to be seasons, times in our life when you and I experience absolute and total complete fulfillment, just being alone with God. And if you can't, then there is something in your life that is keeping you from being what God wants you to be and is stealing your contentment. Because you see, you look at people who are lost and backslidden Christians living in carnality, and I tell you, it grieves me when I see them struggling. No contentment, no peace, and no joy, and fighting against themselves. Seclusion. The fourth word is silence. Just being quiet before God. He says in Isaiah chapter 30, I believe, verse 15, in quietness and in confidence is thy strength. Just being quiet. You say, well, now, wait a minute. I thought you said we sit before the Lord to pray. No, I didn't say that. Talking is part of it, but it's not even the most important part. Sitting before the Lord and being quiet. Now, here's what happens. Listen. Let me tell you what's going to happen so you'll know. If you said tonight, well, I think that's what I'm going to do when I get home. I'm going to do something different. I'm not going to turn on the television. Let me tell you something. The first thing that'll happen is Satan will push the button, crank up the engines, and just your mind starts, just like this. You begin to think about all the things that have happened today, what you're going to do tomorrow, and you say, I'm not going to think about all that. By the time you got it quieted down, it just starts up again. Crankety crank, all kinds of noise is going on in your mind. You begin to think about all these things. You have to keep pushing it out. But if you say, well, it's not working, forget it. Then Satan has defeated you. But if you'll sit there for a while, here's what'll happen. After a while, the noises will begin to diminish. The sounds will become silent. And it'll just be you and God being quiet. You say, well, but suppose there's lots of noise outside. It is amazing how God can deafen your ears, the physical noises, once you are quiet on the inside, mentally, spiritually, and emotionally. But quietness. You see, most people pray, they start off, now, Heavenly Father. And you see, God, sometimes He just wants to say, cool it, be quiet, let me do the talking. Just don't say anything. God wants to speak. Let me ask you this, how many of you in here do not want to hear from God? Then before you'll ever hear from Him, you've got to be quiet enough, silent enough, so you can hear Him when He speaks. Sometimes He'll just bring a passage and just be like it says, Dear Charles. Sometimes it'll just be a thought He brings through your mind, and when that thought comes through, everything in you just melts, and it's just like God says, now this is it. Absolute perfect peace overwhelms you, overcomes you, and the very thought that that's what God may want you to do is a peacefulness that just like little by little, it just totally covers you. God speaks to different people in different ways. Next word is self-control. Because you see, you will have to learn to concentrate on God. Some people's temperaments are different than others. And so for some people, it would be a little easier to be still and quiet than for others. But self-control, because listen, you may get hungry. You may get tired. You may get sleepy. You say, well, I can't concentrate. All these things. But remember what the goal is. Your perspective on things, your purity before God, and your power with God. Listen, those three objectives right there ought to be worth whatever it takes to teach us to be able to sit before the Lord quietly and don't say anything. You see, sitting before Jehovah, Yahweh, Elohim, Adonai, Jesus Christ, concentrating upon Him and not giving in to these emotions to get up and go do something. Self-control. And then sensitive. When you and I are sitting before the Lord, we must be very keenly aware to listen to what God's saying. Sensitivity means that I am keenly aware of what's going on around me and my relationship to Him and what's happening. What am I really feeling? What am I thinking? What is God saying? Is God trying to say something to me? And listen, one of His rewards is purification. If I'm not sensitive, God won't get to me in some area that He wants to get to me about. And more than likely, you won't go before the Lord many times without Him saying, I want you to check up on thus and so. It isn't just to have a bunch of sins read out to you, but we do have to be sensitive because, you see, what He may say, He says, what about your relationship to so-and-so? What about this in your life? And what we have to ask is, what's our goal? If our goal is power, then, my friend, purification always precedes power. And then the last thing is a submissive spirit. I've got to be willing to be submissive to Him, whatever He requires of me. That means I've got to be available to Him. Submission before God. If I'm before the Lord and my spirit is just rebellious against God, I'm not going to get it. But let me ask you a question. Listen, you have to ask yourself this question. Do I really want God's perspective about my life? Do I want purity in my life? Do I want God's power in my life? Then I must be willing to set aside seasons of time. I must be willing to be still, willing to be secluded, willing to be silent, willing to practice self-control, willing to be sensitive, and willing to be submissive to Him, whatever He requires of me. It matters not what your circumstance is tonight. If you will do what I just shared in these seven things, what you're looking for, you'll find. What you need will be met. What you desire within the will of God, He will answer. Your petition will come very clear. But here's a beautiful phrase. And David went in and sat before the Lord. And I want you to notice something. Because the next chapter, he went out and defeated everybody that crossed his path. I mean, it was just one big, tremendous series of gigantic victories for God's people. For him, that was part of the reward of sitting before the Lord. Let's pray together. Lord, it is the hunger, the thirst, the yearning of my spirit, God, that all of us would learn this simple lesson of how to wait upon you. And Lord, I know there's some folks here tonight who are hurting, who are broken, who have needs, who have desires that are not met. Lord, I know in my heart tonight, all of us, God, we need this. And there's some folks struggling. Oh, God, the inner conflict in their heart. But you want to replace the conflict with your perfect peace. Would you show them, here is your answer to their conflict? Lord God, whatever is necessary, do not let anybody forget this. Seal it in their heart. Establish it in their thinking. Immerse them in the truth of it. And he who would forget, Lord God, bring into their life whatever is necessary to remind them there is a key that's very simple. And it's called sitting before the Lord. And this I pray in Jesus' name. Amen.
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6: Today's scripture reading is Hebrews chapter 10, verses 23 through 25. Let us hold fast the confession of our hope without wavering, for he who promised is faithful. And let us consider how to stimulate one another to love and good deeds, not forsaking our own assembling together, as is the habit of some, but encouraging one another, and all the more as you see the day drawing near.
1: When you hear the word church, what do you picture? God created the church to be a fellowship of believers who encourage each other and carry out the Great Commission. As we saw yesterday, worshiping God, instructing and edifying believers, making disciples of all nations, and serving the needy are some of the things churches should be concerned with. Unless the leadership is careful, however, these purposes can get out of balance. For instance, congregations that overemphasize teaching or prioritize evangelism could easily neglect others' needs. Even within the church, our human weaknesses show themselves. When we make certain aspects of ministry our main concern, disagreements, even over minor matters like music choices or personal preferences, can challenge the unity Christ calls us toward. Our struggles with sin remind us how much we need God's grace in community. Yet Christ remains faithful to His church. As we continually focus on Scripture and the wisdom passed down through the centuries, God shapes us more fully for His purposes. The church, sustained by His presence, continues to be a place where the Lord meets His people and transforms lives.
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1: Understanding Scripture begins with the honest desire to learn what God is communicating. With Insight for Believers, here's a moment with Charles Stanley.
0: One of the things that God taught me, and He taught me, I discovered it by accident. It wasn't an accident to me personally. I'm sure it was of the Lord. But I learned a long time ago when I was studying the Word of God and I really couldn't get what God was trying to say. And I want all you fellows who are going to seminary to remember this very carefully. You listening? Save you a lot of time. I'd study a passage of Scripture, and sometimes I'd study for 3 or 4 or 5 days in the same passage, or a week or 2 weeks. I'd keep coming back to it, and it just would not unlock. It just like somehow it had a lock on it, padlock, and nothing I'd do would make a difference. And I'd struggle, and I'd think, well, what in the world's wrong? Why, God, what if it's for you, from you, why don't you just give it to me? And when God's got it locked up, He's not going to give it until you're ready. But I learned something, that oftentimes, when I had done everything I knew to do and nothing worked, if I just get by myself and get on my face before God in that passage of Scripture and prostrate myself before God and tell Him that I wanted whatever He had to say and I wasn't leaving that till I got it, to my knowledge, there may be an exception, to my knowledge, I've never gotten off my face before God that what I was seeking didn't come either instantaneously so fast, and usually I carry me a legal-sized pad when I do that, because I know most of the time, not all the time, most of the time before I get off my face, I'm going to have to start writing, because that's how fast it's coming. You get a whole different picture. You just see things. It's like God opens your eyes and you're able to see what you could not see. And the reason most people say, well, I read the Bible and I don't get anything. Well, I can tell you one thing. That is a confession that you're not reading it in the right way. If you read the Word of God, I can tell you how you're going to get something every single time. Sooner or later, it's coming. If you'll get on your face before God and you'll stay there, brother, these words, this black print is suddenly going to come alive in your heart.
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2: Why?
3: Well, as our children get older, right. Obviously some things need to change, and today we're going to learn how change can be a good thing. Thanks for joining us today. Your host is Jim Daly, and I'm John Fuller.
2: Oh, I hope that's facetious. because man, that parent needs to call Focus on the Family like right now. But we are going to cover this issue of adult children and how we perhaps change the parenting modality at that point to be influencers rather than control freaks. I think that the best way to intro this program, John, is to give the title, Resolve Conflict and Find Peace and Hope with Adult Children. That says it all. If you're in this spot, you're going to need to order this book and listen to the broadcast today.
3: Yeah, Dr. Kathy Cook is back with us. She's always a popular guest. And Dr. Kathy is a speaker, author, researcher, the founder of Celebrate Kids, which is a ministry dedicated to equipping parents and caregivers and others to help children be more seen and heard. And today we're going to hear about Dr. Kathy's book. As Jim said, I hope you get a copy of it from us here at the ministry.
2: Kathy, welcome back.
4: Thank you so much. Honored to be here.
2: It's always good. You are such a, let me say it politely, a research geek. You love the research on family, don't you?
4: I love observing families. I don't necessarily like library research. I let somebody else do that for me. But oh, I love the research of observation and, you know, what's happening in culture that's affecting our families.
2: Let me ask you this question, because I love talking to people that like that kind of observational research, if I could call it that, because you see patterns,
4: right?
2: Which to me indicates God. And like Paul writes about,
4: yes,
2: you have no excuse because you can see God in nature, right?
4: Yes.
2: And in that regard, we can see God in how families operate and what is good and what is not so good. What are some of those major breakdowns from the parenting side that occur?
4: Oh, that's so good to start there. I should have given you the memo, easy questions only. you know, the fact that parents are still trying to parent when they need to move into a consulting role, maybe being a guide, a coach, a mentor, an influencer. We can't parent adult kids. We still may want to. And we may legitimately feel like we haven't finished our job yet, because we begin to see some things that are lacking in our adult children when they begin to launch out. And then how do we deal with that? Do our kids want us to be involved at all? Do they maybe still want us to parent because they feel insecure, but we don't want to? I think that's part of the confusion for sure. I think relationships between adult children and the younger siblings can also be a really complex issue.
2: That's true.
4: Younger siblings are still being parented or still living at home, but the older ones have maybe moved out and launched, but we still want them to be connected. I think that's a factor. I think overwhelmed parents. I think every parent of adult kids, every one of them is overwhelmed, not just by the adult kids, but just by culture, right? By confusion, by things that are going on at church, things that are going on in their workplace. And it's messy, but we don't give up, right? Because we have God. Yeah. And we know, I hope we know in the knowing of our knowing, I like to say, I hope we know in the knowing of our knowing that we're still a family and that God ordains the family and he doesn't want that to ever break up.
2: Yeah, there's such power there when it's healthy.
4: And, yes.
2: And unfortunately, many of us will experience kind of the destructive power of that too, you know, family of origin leftovers, right?
4: Mm-hmm.
2: And I'll tell you, a lot of therapists, Christian therapists, will talk about that, things that give us a little limp in our adult lives because of what happened when we were children, right?
4: Mm-hmm.
2: You kind of do learn a lot. You don't fall far from the tree typically. Now, God can intervene and interdict. And, you know, if your father was an alcoholic, you don't have to become an alcoholic.
4: Amen.
2: And so I love those components. That's part of my story, right?
4: Right.
2: So, you know, there's power through that relationship in Jesus. And that's key to everybody's healthiness spiritually, right? Well, let's get into it. You warn parents about making kids into idols. Uh-oh. Especially Christians.
4: Oh, shoot.
2: I mean,
4: yes.
2: Don't you think?
4: Yes.
2: You know, we love our kids. I am always pulling out my phone. Look at my boys. Look at my boys. You know, yeah. But how do we need to be careful? And what does it mean, I guess, as a parent to make your children an idol?
4: To depend upon them to be your everything.
2: To meet your emotional needs.
4: To meet your emotional needs. To meet your need for, look, I'm amazing. And so we display our children on, you know, the pedestal, if you will, rather than the, whatever the, you know, back in Bible times when they would have used some structure somewhere

0: No, we're created to worship, right? We are created to worship. We will worship someone or something. It should be God. And are we doing that? Is God the center of our universe? Is God who we think of and talk about? Is it God that we're trying to impress? And again, we don't have to impress God, but to glorify God, right?
1: Mm-hmm.
0: So I'm here today, and I don't, like, I don't need to be remembered. Like, my prayer would be that God would be pleased with what happens here between the three of us and the production team, you know, behind the window, and that there would be evidence that we did good work here so that God looks good and that Jesus is known and celebrated. That has to be the mindset. But yeah, we have parents idolizing children, grandparents idolizing grandchildren, meaning that they want the children to perform for them to make them look good. And that's not appropriate. Children are not performers. God didn't give us kids so that we would look good. If you're afraid that you're going to look like a less than great parent because your children are doing something wrong, that might be a sign that you're idolizing them.
1: You know, the thing I've observed in myself, let alone other parents I know, but it is, you know, it's so kind of below the radar sometimes that you're even doing this.
0: Mm.
1: You're not aware
0: right.
1: that you're doing, making an idol out of your children, or that you're deriving something positive from their good behavior, you know? And I can remember that. I talked to my boys, you know, there was a couple of good friends that I had saying, make sure your boys realize they don't have to perform because you're the president of Focus.
0: Totally.
1: So, I mean, I just had that conversation with them.
0: Good.
1: You know? I'm not expecting you to be perfect young men.
0: Mm-hmm.
1: I think they took it to heart. But no, they're great.
0: No, that's
1: they're
0: good.
1: Really good young
0: yeah.
1: men.
0: Yeah.
1: But, I, you know, that's important for parents, Christian parents, pastors.
0: Oh, totally.
1: Oh, my goodness.
0: Yeah.
1: How do you have that healthy conversation, age appropriately, you know, with your 8-year-old versus your 15-year-old?
0: Yeah. No, and I think, you know, so I love that you were aware of that. And I think that's, most parents are excellent parents. I tell adult children all the time, your parents did the best they knew how to do with the wisdom they had in the moment. Stop judging them. And we can get into that more, you know, later. But I think the parent needs to be alert. Am I expecting something from my children that's making them uncomfortable to be around me? Like, maybe they don't want to tell me how they're doing because they're afraid that I'll be either very disappointed and harsh, or expecting them to keep up the good work.
1: Yeah.
0: You know, because the parent thinks, hey, I'm not. See, if you don't think you're anybody who can do anything except that you're a parent, the pressure your children are feeling is immense. And this is one reason they distance themselves from us, because they don't want that pressure. So I want to say again what you were just implying, Jim. Nobody did this intentionally. Very few parents do this intentionally. And so what we're here to do is to raise their awareness, right? So that they don't live in denial, so that they can realize maybe this is an issue and maybe I need to rely on God in me to be well and not expecting my children.
1: But in that regard, you created something called a declaration of release.
0: I
1: love this.
0: Good.
1: Describe it, and how do we apply it?
0: Right. So for us to realize that God loves our adult children more than we ever could or would, and for us to understand that we can't control. Now that they're adults living outside of the home, or even if they're living in the home, they are adults, our parenting years are finished. Now we consult, guide, coach, mentor, etc. And so the declaration of release is designed to give the parent this opportunity to say, my son is God's. Now, I hope that the son has always been God's, right? But this is different. And I'm going to release my kids, my sons and daughters, to the love of God. And I'm not going to control you. I'm going to pray that God meets your needs for security, etc., and that you don't look to me to meet them. I think that's huge. And then we parent strong still, right? We still parent, but we parent differently. We love, we love maybe a bit differently. And we release them to God. So say it every day, you know, that you're now released to the love that God has, and I'm going to take my hands off of you, and I'm going to ask God to, like, help you. I know the look on your face,
1: know,
0: for
1: I'm
0: people
1: going,
0: who are not watching on YouTube, you're like, this is not easy.
1: Yeah, and that's the point there, because I would say, over-engage. You know, someone asked me this question, which I thought was really good. If the Lord's plan for your child was to take them through a valley at 25, let's say, so that he could get their attention, whatever that might be, would you be willing as the parent to allow God that maneuverability to get to their soul? Now, we're going to say absolutely. But when it comes to doing it, It's like, absolutely not. Right?
0: Right.
1: We're going to save. We're going to intervene. We're going to do the things that keep them from pain. And the irony is we may be keeping them from a depth of their relationship with Christ.
0: Absolutely. And that's a reason that I would love and be honored if parents of teenagers would buy this book, because we can begin to see the pattern that needs to be established now so that when they launch, whether that be college, trade, military, early marriage, entrepreneurship, gap year, whatever, they're able to do that well. I think the point that you're making is really, really good. We know the scripture. We know what it says in Romans 5. I've been on the show before talking with the two of you about the resiliency factor, and it comes from going through valleys well. Romans 5, 3 through 5, James 1, 2 through 4 are two of the places. Romans 8, 29, the verse after Romans 8, 28, that all things will work together, you know, for those who love God and live on purpose. All those verses say that the struggle is worth it. That's where we get our biblical character. That's where we get our deeper faith in the God of the Bible, because we experience him in the valley. So if parents have overprotected their children and they've expected their children to look good so that they feel good about the job that they've played as parent, the kids are possibly fragile. They have loved that parents have protected them up until this point. Grab your lunch. Every kid loves that they're reminded to grab their lunch because they don't want to go hungry in the middle of the day. But now that they're 21, 23, you know, 35, they do want to grow up and they do want some independence and they do want to discover how the world works. And they're going to discover that when we allow them to walk through valleys, we pray in the distance, perhaps. We ask, hey, can I help you in any way? Let me know, how can I help you? But we watch and then we praise God for the opportunity that those kids had to grow up. And hopefully it wasn't trauma and tragedy, but it was growth.
1: Yeah. Well, again, I love that idea of declaration of release. Mm-hmm. And if you haven't done that, that's one good reason to get the book, just to see that concept and do it and write it out. Let me ask you this. Funny, I was reading The Prep last night and Trent was over for dinner. Actually went through some of this with him. But you caution parents to listen more and talk less. Mm-hmm. Ouch. And then, you know, making I statements versus you statements. Mm. So describe what that looks like and sounds like. The right. I statement versus the you statement.
0: Right. So it would be like the I statement is, you know, I worry when you don't reach out to me often enough. Okay, like I worry. Or I wonder who you're hanging out with. I love you and we're not as connected because you don't live here. So I'm just curious about who you're hanging out with. That's I statement. I'm curious versus you never tell me who you're hanging out with. Okay,
1: yeah.
0: So you never, that's very judgmental, right?
1: Correct.
0: That sounds invasive, I think, to adult kids. It sounds like, well, why don't you trust me to just hang? Why do you need to know who I'm hanging out with?
1: What's the outcome of that style of parenting at that level? What will that adult child do?
0: Oh, the you statement will cause them to remain distant.
1: Correct.
0: Yeah.
1: So the thing you're wanting as the parent, you're not going to get because of how you're interacting.
0: Right. Let me tell you guys, this book was hard to write because nobody wants to hear that, because you can't go back 10 years and change the way you parented. So let me say to our audience, like, thank you for being here. And you did the best you knew how to do when you did it. And now we're going to give you some advice about changing course if you are willing to do that, right? Mm-hmm. So I worry or I wonder or I'm concerned because you told me that you had a job interview, but you haven't told me how it turned out. That's healthier. And that, I think, engages conversation.
1: Yeah. On-demand parenting. I think of streaming. Is that a show on Netflix?
0: Yes.
1: On-demand parenting?
0: Yeah. Yeah.
1: What is on-demand parenting and why do we need to be aware of it?
0: Yeah. So back in the old days, you know, we just had the phone, right? And praise God for the phone on the wall. You know, now we've got, you know, we can follow our kids on apps if they allow us to. There's FaceTime, there's texting, there's calling, there's, you know, Facebook, there's Instagram. There's so many places where we can go to our kids.
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1: Dr. Kathy, you have great suggestions, recommendations for parents and adult children in how to help their relationship. Home visits is one of the things that you cover in the book. Now, that's really funny. Because, again, I'm talking experientially. John, you've got six kiddos. So, but, you know, even going by the apartment to just say hi, you got to – I've only done that one time. And it was, you know, Trent said, hey, why don't you stop on by? But you got to respect their territory, right?
0: That would be ideal.
1: Yeah.
0: You know, you said you've got to. I think absolutely. I think if you want a healthier relationship with your adult children – if you want to have communication that's give and take, if you want them to freely share with you their joys and their despair so that you can still be involved with them, then we respect by asking permission. We say things like, hey, I'm going to be over on your side of town. Will you be home tonight? I'd love to just stop by and say hi.
1: Yeah, it's kind of like how you would treat a friend of yours. You would call and say, hey, you're going to be around Tuesday. I'm in your area.
0: I love that because you just made the comment that your son has delighted in this newer friendship relationship. By the way, one of the things that was really hard in writing the book was finding out that parents who think they did everything right so that they could be a friend with their kids later are now not friends with their kids. And it's been devastating to them. And so again, we do what we can do in hopes that it will turn out well, but it's never too late. It's never too late to, you know, not live in denial and recognize that we maybe were doing some things that weren't great, you know, to ask for forgiveness, perhaps, to apologize, perhaps, and for us to say to our kids, hey, could I stop by for 15 minutes? I think what's interesting about that limit, I'd love to, you know, I made your favorite cinnamon coffee cake. Could I stop by? 15 minutes, I'll just stay. And no joke, you guys, that gives the kid the freedom to say yes, because 15 minutes isn't a 3-hour visit.
1: Right.
0: When you don't know, maybe your son or daughter had work to do at home that night, or a really important FaceTime call with somebody else that you want them to be friends with, or whatever the case, they just wanted to go to bed.
1: I love that idea.
0: Or they had a movie to watch or whatever. And so you set the mental timer, or I have friends who actually set the timer on their phone for 15 minutes. They walk in and it buzzes and they say, hey, 15 minutes, and they leave. Now, if the kid says, oh, stay a little bit longer, like that's fabulous,
1: an invitation,
0: right? But I think the limit is really a blessing.
1: Yeah, that's great.
0: Shows respect.
10: And, you know, Kathy, you said something earlier about parents who don't have a relationship with their adult kids. And I know several, we probably all know several families going through that, where the child is the one that says, no, I don't want the relationship. Mm-hmm. Offer some encouragement to that parent, because that's a really hard place to be.
0: It is. I appreciate that, John. And it is happening far too often. First of all, I want to say this. Most parents parented really well with the information they had at the time. So I don't want every parent to think that they've done something wrong that has caused their adult child to distance themselves from them. There can be influences on the adult kids. There can be any number of things that have happened. So don't look back and think, oh, if only. In fact, I write about the if only and the what ifs. Oh, if only I would have prayed more.
10: Yeah.
0: You know, what if we would have changed churches earlier? What if I wouldn't have sent my kid to a public school? We can do that all day long, and it's not necessarily going to help us find peace and hope in that situation. So I think that's important. Go forward more than look back. If you realize that there is something you've done wrong, own it. Take responsibility for your stuff. And again, I say, you did the best you knew how to do in the moment. And yet, if you're recognizing, whoa, you were distant, you know, you traveled and you didn't work to relate to the kid when you got back from the business trip or whatever, own it. Apologize for that if you feel like you should.
10: Yeah.
0: If sin was involved, ask to be forgiven. I think those things are important. One of the things I'll comment on that might be hard for people to hear is that the research is clear that the more that we helicoptered our children, the more likely it is that they're going to distance themselves from us now. So if you overparented, if you did demand, if you were in control, if you asked every little nitpicky question, if the only mom they knew was the helicopter mom that hovers over the breakfast bar while they're doing their homework, and now they do want to be independent, now they do want to mature on their own, this is how life is supposed to happen, they don't think you can parent any differently. But you can if you choose to back off, give them the space and the place where they discover why they are the who they are, and actually find out that you did a good job as a mom.
1: So much of what you're talking about in the book for us as the parent of the adult child is seeing your blind spots.
0: Yeah.
1: But even the statement is incongruent. It's hard to see your blind spots.
0: Yes.
1: That's why they're called
0: blind spots,
1: because you don't see them. In fact, you used a term in the book for the parent, which is the story you tell yourself.
0: Yes.
1: And I related to this one, too. Speak to that idea of the story you tell yourself as a parent.
0: Right. No, I appreciate what you guys are talking about here. So let's say that you reach out to your adult daughter and you want her to visit, and she has said no 3 times in a row. And maybe she even gave you a reason. You know, Katie has a soccer tournament, or I've got an assignment due for my supervisor and I need to work at home tonight. So there were reasons, but the story you tell yourself is, she doesn't love me. If she loved me, she'd come over. If she loved me, she'd allow me to visit. Or the story you tell yourself is, she has time for everything else, but she never makes time for me. And those protect us, but they're lies, because we've chosen to not believe our adult kids. Now, what's awkward is maybe the adult kid doesn't value you. So the story you tell yourself is, I have no value in my daughter's eyes. She doesn't care anymore at all. That's the story you tell yourself every time she says no, no, no, no, no. Sadly, that might be true. So then you ask her, like, the story I'm telling myself is that you have no interest in my life at all. Is that right? Well, no, that's not right. Well, then why do you say no all the time? Well, I told you that Katie has a soccer game right. And I had an assignment due for work. And I told you that Jonathan wasn't feeling well. Oh, so those are true statements? So what day in the upcoming week would we be available together to have coffee? Oh, well, I don't have time. Okay, now that just told me that you don't value me. Is that making sense?
1: Oh, it does. So I just feel even that statement feels strong coming from the parent.
0: Mm.
1: But I get laying out the groundwork.
0: Come on.
1: I know.
0: But yeah, we earn the right to say that, right?
1: Yeah, yeah. But it is a different era. I mean, a different time in your parenting now where you got to say.
0: It is.
1: I would say it with a little more happiness. Like, hey, do you want to grab coffee next week?
0: Right, right. I'm going to accept that you've been busy the past week. So thanks for being honest with me.
1: Yeah.
0: What about the upcoming week? Can you glance at your calendar real quick? Yeah. I'm free Tuesday and Wednesday.
1: You know what this is reminding me of is, and Dr. Dobson, he talked about this on the old Focus on the Family program, Harry Chapin's song, you know, Cats in the Cradle.
0: Oh, yes, come on.
1: I mean, it's right there. You know, so the essence of the song is dad, as his child is growing up, he just never has time to play catch or do anything. And then the boy keeps saying, when I grow up, I'm going to be just like him.
0: Yeah.
1: And then that happens. He goes off to college. He comes home. I don't have time to meet with you, Dad. Can I have the car keys? See you later. Can I have them, please?
0: Right.
1: And that's a whole reflection on the fact that your son grew up to be just like you, meaning no time for you. But now in a different context, you're the old guy, Dad, and your adult son has no time for you.
0: Yeah.
1: Because that's what you did to him.
0: That's hard, right?
1: Yeah.
0: So we accept what's happened and we move forward full of grace for ourselves and our kids. And maybe we talk that through with the spouse if we're married, with even our parents if they're alive and they're healthy for us, maybe a best friend, maybe a pastor, maybe a counselor, say, hey, I'm having a hard time getting through this moment in time.
1: Yeah.
0: And it's one of the reasons, and we can talk about this later, that I do write in the book about how important it is for adult parents to have all other identities solid as well. You're not just parenting adult kids. You're a member of a choir, and you're a neighbor's best friend, and you're a wife or a husband, and you're, you know, a consultant in this way and that way, and you're still, you know, an important person at work. Know who you are so that you don't depend only on your parenting relationship to get your confidence from, if I can put it that way.
1: Oh, without a doubt. And I, you know, this is day one. We want you to come back and let's continue for day two.
0: Great.
1: And we've touched on it, but I don't want to land. It feels heavy a little bit. Mm-hmm. There's hope for you, mom and dad. I mean, this is not the end of the world, hopefully. Mm-hmm. But even regardless of what your adult child does responsibly, you doing the right thing is the right thing to do.
0: Yes. Oh, say that again.
1: Yeah. I mean,
0: yes.
1: It's just so evident. And so what we want to encourage you to do is to get the book, understand, especially if you have conflict in that relationship with your adult children. What you're responsible for is improving that relationship. There's no guarantee that the adult child is going to change. Mm. But that's not the motivation. It's to be the light of Christ, to be loving and kind as Christ would be, and to do the things you're responsible to do to give the opportunity for your adult child to respond.
0: Yes.
1: Yes?
0: Beautiful.
1: All right. So let's do it. Let's come back next time. Thanks for today.
0: You're welcome.
1: Let me just say it, the title of the book again. This should be the motivation for everybody going, I need that book. And let me tell you, we are hearing from so many parents of adult children right now, the donor community, the constituents that engage with Focus. I know you're living in this spot. Even more serious things than what we were able to get to today. But come back tomorrow. We'll cover some more content. Order the book, Resolve Conflict, Find Peace and Hope with Your Adult Children. Who doesn't want that?
10: Right. And so call today. Our number is 800, the letter A in the word family. And of course, you can also get Dr. Kathy's book directly from Focus on the Family Canada, knowing that the proceeds from that purchase go right back into strengthening families across Canada. 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So go to focusonthefamily.ca to get that book and the free download of Dr. Kathy's Declaration of Release, which she's given us so we can offer that to you for free. And of course, if today's conversation brought up any concerns, if this is a space, as Jim said, that you're living and there's tension, ask to speak with one of our caring Christian counselors. Again, our number, 800, the letter A, and the word family.
1: Kathy, again, thanks for being with us. Let's come back and hit it again.
0: I'd love to.
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0: If the only mom they knew was the helicopter mom that hovers over the breakfast bar while they're doing their homework, and now they do want to be independent. Now they do want to mature on their own. This is how life is supposed to happen. They don't think you can parent any differently. But you can if you choose to back off, give them the space and the place where they discover why they are the who they are, and actually find out that you did a good job as a mom.
10: Well, that's Dr. Kathy Cook describing how it's possible to have a respectful, healthy, loving relationship with your adult child. Dr. Kathy is back with us today on Focus on the Family with Jim Daly. I'm John Fuller, and we're so glad you've joined us as well.
1: You know, we're talking to so many of you. When I travel, I'm meeting so many parents of adult children now, the 25-year-old, 30-year-old, and it's a whole bouquet of what's happening out there, and a lot of frustration and a lot of good things are happening too, not to paint it all in a bad picture. It's just, you know, the whole array I'm able to hear about. But we do want to help you as a parent, particularly do the best job you can do in being a parent and an influencer of that adult child. And guess what? Here's the neon sign. They're going to do things that you disagree with. Mm. And the question is, what are you going to do with that? Are you going to treat them as a 15-year-old or as a 25-year-old? And believe me, there's a difference.
10: Mm-hmm. And if you missed any of the conversation last time with Dr. Kathy, get our Focus on the Family app so you can listen on the go anytime. And check the website for audio and video as well. And we're talking about Dr. Kathy's book, Resolve Conflict and Find Peace and Hope with Adult Children, Strategies and Conversations That Work. And we're so glad to have her back.
1: Kathy, it's great to have you back. Thanks for being with us.
0: I'm glad to be here. Thank you.
1: All right. So we pummeled the parents last time. let me just say, we had lots of examples of where we're blowing it, you know, the over control, the things that we do that alienate our adult children. And it's easy to do because we had the best intention. You were very kind to defend a parent's lack of maturity in parenting their adult children. But it's time to get on the horse and go, right? We gotta have a better relationship. If you're in a bad relationship or a not as adequate a relationship with your adult children, this is what we wanna do is equip you. So what's on the adult child side of the responsibility ledger? Because you're gonna, and I know you know this, you hear from parents, well, it's not me,
0: right?
1: It's him.
0: Right.
1: It's that son, or it's that daughter.
0: Right. Or so, the daughter-in-law, or the son-in-law.
1: Right. So the question in all that is, what's on their side of the ledger? What are they responsible for?
0: Yeah, I actually love that we're starting with that. You know, love your parents. Good heavens. They sacrificed for you. They've gone out of their way for you.
1: Amen, sister. You
0: know, you didn't even tell me to say that. But, you know, we're all imperfectly perfect, right? So the parents have been imperfectly perfect. I want to say to the adult children, your parents parented the best that they knew how to do in the moment that they did it. And you're now judging based on things that you know, things that you think are true. You're watching culture, like, why didn't my parents do that or say that, or why are they the way they are? Well, they are the way they are. Can you love them in that anyway? And can you walk toward them? You know, and can you say yes more often than no? Like, they want 15 minutes.
1: That should start like at age 7.
0: Come on, no, it should.
1: Say yes more than no.
0: Yes.
1: That's a good piece of advice.
0: I mean, I appreciate that, Jim. We are a family. And what we know here at Focus on the Family and at Celebrate Kids is that God ordains the family before he ordains the church.
1: Yeah.
0: We are supposed to be a family. We're imperfect for each other.
1: Isn't that even interesting that the Lord, I think, saw fit to put in Scripture that train up a child in the way he should go, and when he is old, he will not depart from it.
0: Yeah.
1: I mean, it's interesting that that little description got in there. Not when they're 25. You know, it's saying when they're mature in their head, they'll remember these things, yeah, like desperation, whatever that might be. But I just find it interesting that even that little nuance, because I meet so many parents of adult children now that are freaking out, rightfully so, mm-hmm, that their adult children aren't engaged in church, etc. Mm-hmm. But then I meet with many of them that say, you know, my son's 45 now, and he's back at church.
0: Yes.
1: And they say it with such relief. Mm-hmm. Mm-hmm. And, you know, you've got to have that hope that that is still in front of them, that they can get there. And that's critical. We'll call today the tough question day, because now I want to talk about when the adult kids get married.
0: Oh, yeah.
1: And I'll put it in this context because it's funny. I was playing golf with somebody and he missed the green on what they call an approach shot. That's when your last shot into the green. And he missed it off to one side and he said, "Ah, that's a son-in-law shot."
0: Whoa.
1: I said, "What do you mean?" He goes, "It was close, but not what I was hoping for."
0: Oh, ouch.
1: I thought, oh, wow. I hope he doesn't have a son-in-law. But, you know, the point is, it's humorous, but I get it. I mean, it's not what you were hoping for your daughter, or it's not what you were hoping for your son. Mm-hmm. How do you navigate all of that, you know, this new family that you're now part of, and how do you let yourself go a little bit to be less selfish about all that and be encouraging to that new family member?
0: That was a great point. So how do we navigate that? Very carefully and often silently. You know, I think, you know, when our kids are, you know, in our home and they're beginning to date or they're of that age, I think we pray more for our children to be ready for marriage than we pray for the spouse. I think that's something I say all the time. Most parents I meet pray for their children's spouses. Have you prayed for your child to be ready for that step of life? And then yes, you pray for the spouse, and you hopefully have taught your kids how to discern. Do they know their values? Do they know family values? Do they know who they're becoming and who they would love to be and the kind of life they'd like to live? And if they know those things, they're going to seek a spouse who will support those things. Now, if they do fall in love with somebody who has a different faith or a different work ethic or a different family structure and you're concerned, then speak up before they marry, speak up and be truth and be wisdom and be love in those moments. If they've married somebody who you think is not great, pray and pray again for the spouse to mature, for the relationship to be healthy. I would pray that you would want them married and that it would be good for your daughter or your son to be married to that person. And I think, again, we support, we love, we pray, and we say things like, "How can I help you?" Like, if you notice that your daughter is struggling, let's say your daughter's become critical and she didn't used to be a critical person, you can say to your daughter, "You know, Samantha, I've noticed just a critical spirit in you. You're quick to judge and quick to be angry, and you weren't that way." You don't have to say you weren't raised that way. You don't have to make it about you. Mm. You can say, "Man, that just hasn't been a part of your character. So I'm naturally concerned because you used to be a woman of great joy. I think you've lost your joy. How can I help you?"
1: Yeah.
0: Now, you know, can I help? No. But how can I help? Well, you can help by being quiet about it. You know, you can help by praying. You can help by, you know, "Could we go out for coffee?" Or you could help by, "Could you answer a question? Like, how have you dealt with it? Like, was dad ever mean-spirited? Was dad critical? And how did you handle his criticism?" So ideally, you're available to be a blessing of, again, consultant role, not, again, parenting in the way that you would control or force them to agree with you.
1: Yeah.
0: And I think another thing that's really complicated about family, you guys, is that when somebody marries, they marry a person, but that person comes with family.
1: Oh, yeah.
0: Right? So there's in-laws and there's siblings and there's aunts and there's uncles and there's, yeah. So we don't know them, so it's hard to love them. But you can love without knowing them, because that's what we are, lovers, right? We love because God loves us. And I haven't found a Bible verse that says, you know, because you know them well, you should love them well. No, you mm-hmm. love because your daughter's married into that family. Yeah. And now you go to a family dinner, Mother's Day, Father's Day, Christmas, Thanksgiving, and you choose to sit next to somebody you haven't gotten to know well yet. And you say, "Oh, so you're the Aunt Kathy. You're my son-in-law's sister. I'd love to get to know you. Tell me about yourself."
1: No, that's really good. You know, that introduction of the holidays, you know, now these become, I hate to say it this way, but it can be true, battlegrounds.
0: It can happen.
1: You know, where the boys aren't going to be there because they're with their wives' family. And there are constructive ways. I've heard of really good resolution to that, that they flip every other year, you know, and they come to our house for Christmas and the in-laws' house for next year's Christmas, you know, and the same with Thanksgiving or whatever. How do you go into that environment with an open mind about the fact that you have to share?
0: Come on.
1: I mean, we're like little kids again. I'm not sharing my son with you.
0: Yes. Open mind. Absolutely. Like, know that this is going to happen. Like, let's not be clueless about this. And let's be grateful for what we have more than angry for what we don't have. And again, I say that, and I don't say that like it's an easy flip a switch, but it's a choice that we have. Both the adult children need to be grateful because they're going to miss siblings and they're going to miss parents and grandparents. And the adult parents need to be grateful as well, or the parents need to be grateful as well. Friends of mine got remarried after both spouses passed away, so they now have 8 children among them and I think 19 grandkids, if I remember right. Oh, and they don't get together with any of their family on Thanksgiving or Christmas. They decided to not be the problem,
1: yeah.
0: And they've said to their children, go with the in-laws. And they do that. And so my friends are, quote unquote, alone every Thanksgiving and every Christmas. So they serve, which is beautiful.
1: Okay.
0: And the entire family gets together one day in usually November and one day usually in January. But what's really cool about that, you guys, is that every one of the children and the stepchildren are there. So now all the cousins meet and get to know each other. And the children get to know the stepchildren better than they ever would have before if they would have split every other year.
1: Yeah, yeah.
0: And that's a choice that my friends have made to honor their children. And the children then honor the parents and the siblings by absolutely cementing that one day in January is the family day.
1: And what I'm hearing you say is just get creative.
0: Yes,
1: find ways that meet the needs,
0: yes,
1: without disrupting too many people, right?
0: Because it's not supposed to be about us.
1: Yeah, yeah.
0: We're supposed to be other-centered.
1: Which is good. You mentioned in the book about prioritize the future over the past.
0: Mm.
1: What do you mean by that?
0: We have a tendency to look back and we look back with regret, or we look back and we assume because we did this, this will happen in the future. You know, the past is done. That was one of the reasons that the book was challenging to write, to be honest with you, because I know you can't go back and reparent. So we're going to look forward with hope in God, not hope in our kids, not hope even in us, but hope in God. We're going to look forward. Now, we keep the past alive in the right way, Jim. Like, memories are important,
1: yeah,
0: to keep alive. Remember when we went to the zoo, like you're with your grandkids, and they're 6 and 7 or 6 and 8. Hey, do you remember when we went to the zoo and you were about 7 and you got to feed the giraffe for the first time? You know, I think memories are really important to look back on and keep alive. But I think parents have a tendency to look back and wish for so much that can never be.
1: Oh, interesting.
0: And yeah, then the past becomes less than it could be because we see it with that red pen critical spirit, which doesn't do anybody any good.
1: Well, that's good. The red pen critical spirit.
0: Mm.
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2: Thanks for listening to Focus on the Family. Let's resume now with the balance of today's programming. And Kathy, we haven't directly talked much about grandparenting, but that's a sacred calling.
0: Yes.
2: And it comes with some challenges sometimes. So how do we come alongside and help our child and ultimately spend time with our grandkids? There can be some friction points there.
0: Yes, so true. One of the things that I heard about over and over again as I interviewed people was the disrespect that our adult children feel in their parenting realm, because the grandparents come in and, oh, you're letting her eat sugar at her age? Like, we didn't introduce you to sugar until you were at least 6 or 7. Well, isn't it bedtime? It's 8 o'clock. And so the parent wants to
1: the
0: parent.
1: The cringe factor.
0: Yes, exactly. So the adult parent, you know, the grandparent wants to be involved and is judging the children in the way that they're raising the grandchildren, in the way that they, you know, raise the children. If you can follow that line of reasoning.
1: Yeah.
0: And it becomes complex. You know, you're the grandparent, you're not the parent. And so you need to learn to be quiet. I would love for our adult children to be affirmed. I would love for the grandparent to say, I love how much you love Bethany. Or I love that you've enrolled Peter in soccer. I think he's gonna thrive. He's so body smart. Or to say, man, your bedtime routine with Alice is so calming. I imagine she sleeps really well because you just usher her down the hall and there's just this peace about it. Like, look for the things that you can affirm and keep your mouth shut about lots of the things that you think are maybe concerns. Maybe you ask questions when the kids aren't in the room. Like, I've noticed that you allow for more sugar in their diet. I'm just curious about that. Like, you don't eat much. Have you know, and then let them talk with you if they're willing to talk with you.
1: Yeah.
0: But again, I want to say to our listeners that a number one thing I heard over and over again is my parents think that they're the parents, but they're the grandparents. And I want them to be partners in what we're doing, but they're not parents. So again, do you know your grandkids? Like, celebrate the grandkids. Like, do you know which ones are the wiggles? You know, do you know which ones would want to go to the zoo with you? Do you know which ones would love to go to a bookstore and hang out with you because they absolutely love books? Do you know who you should take to a craft store? Because if they had their way, they'd spend $100 in a moment, you know, in a craft store. Do you know who they are? And then do you celebrate that and hang out with them? Do you send them snail mail? You know, do you do Marco Polo videos? Do you do FaceTime when you can? Again, do what you can, whether they're living near or far, and to relate to them, not as parents, because you're not a parent.
1: Yeah. I'm smiling because of my humor here, because another great colloquialism I've come across is grandparents and grandchildren have a common enemy. The adult children.
0: Yes, yes.
1: And again,
0: it can be hard.
1: It's just funny in that way. It's casting humor into the situation. But there is, it's, you know, the one thing about grandparenting that seems so different, and I haven't experienced that yet, but you're at far more peace, which should be an indication for adult parents. How do we be more like mom and dad, who are kind of chill when the kids are over at their house, hopefully.
0: Yes, hopefully.
1: And you know, the little things don't get corrected, like the spills and the, that's okay. It happens.
0: Yeah.
1: But I kind of love that concept. There's something different about the way, and grandchildren respond to that. They feel really deeply loved by their grandparents,
0: because
1: they're not on a behavioral tick list. Right?
0: Right.
1: In my opinion, when it's healthy.
0: Right. No, that's a really good point. I think one of the things that can be awkward is, especially if you don't live close to the grandchildren, they might not know you all that well. You know, one of the things I've sometimes spoken about is this reality that we are family, but it doesn't necessarily mean that they're going to love you like they love their parents. They hardly know you. Like, they might not even understand that you are the mom and dad of my dad. So my niece, as an example, my niece it has a beautiful wall of family portraits, and she has three young children, and she regularly points out to the young children who all of us are. I only see my great nieces and nephew every other year, but they know I'm Aunt Kathy, and they know that I'm their grandpa's sister, like Peanut is the sister of JD, right? They know that family relationship. Yeah. And that has really helped me relate with them. And so I think the adult children can do a good job of helping their children understand who grandma and grandpa are and why grandma and grandpa want to spend time with you and why grandpa wants to come to your soccer game.
10: Mm-hmm. Yeah, Dr. Kathy, we have that declaration of release that we talked about last time. It's a free download online. There are stressors involved when you release and the child comes back.
1: Become a boomerang.
10: So I've experienced that with all of our kids. All six have bounced back at one time or another. There are things that went well and other things that were unanticipated. What are some of the stressors related to a child moving back in?
0: Oh, I appreciate your vulnerability so much, John. Could I answer a different question first? Could I just say to our parents that it's not necessarily true that they've done anything wrong? It might actually be the highest compliment an adult child could ever pay you is to come back home. Our economy is terrible right now. It's possible that your adult child has a good college degree, had or still has a great job, but can't afford to live in an apartment by himself because, and that's true, I'm not making this up.
1: It's $3,000 a month.
0: Yes. And so they need to go somewhere. Mm-hmm. Would you rather have them in a dive with four guys where they're hardly living? Or would you rather open up the old bedroom or the guest room or the basement and say to your son, hey, you know, come establish some life here and get yourself out of debt and then we'll help you launch again. So again, we haven't necessarily done anything wrong that they bounced back. It's possible that they are immature. It's possible that they weren't discerning and they've, you know, had a relationship that wasn't healthy. And again, they're coming back home. Now, I do write about the benefit of having some type of a contract in place. You know, how long will you be here? And are you expected to share chores? Are you expected to contribute to the finances? Like, will you buy any groceries? I know of some families that don't do that. They just welcome them back home and they trust that there'll be a rhythm that's appropriate. And to God be the glory, that has happened. Other families, because they know the adult child is maybe, you know, takes and doesn't give and they're concerned about that, that they do establish some kind of policy first. But I think, again, if you have space, what a glorious thing. But still, John, this must be so challenging, right? They've been independent for a season. They're coming back home and they don't want the parent. They want the guide consultant. They might want the cash bag, you know, but they don't necessarily want the parent. And maybe this is why you have to have that conversation.
10: Yeah.
0: What are your expectations if we say, yes, you can move back in?
1: Yeah. You know, so much of this sounds like conversations to make sure you have.
0: Yes, sir.
1: I think we can underestimate that, especially if you haven't developed that pattern when they were teens.
0: Well,
1: and so, you know, getting into that groove as you've talked today, I've thought of those conversations that are important to have, even in the grandparenting space, for example.
0: Yeah.
1: What expectation do you have of your mom and I as grandparents?
0: Yes.
1: What do we need to know so we don't offend you? We want to be in this together with you. So what do you want to tell us that we need to be mindful of, whether it's sugar or movies or, you know, whatever they want? And then you need to abide by that.
0: I love that. Yes, have the conversation. Show them that you want to be really good team players and then abide by that. Oh, that's the challenge, right?
1: Yeah.
0: Because you sneak little candy into your pocket. No, and this is where the parents need to understand, I don't have to buy my grandkids love.
1: Yeah.
0: I don't have to buy them a cell phone, especially if the parents have said no. And I don't have to bring candy and I don't have to let them stay up late because I want to be popular with them. No, those are inappropriate decisions that we make out of some desperate need to be loved, but we don't manipulate and we don't buy love. Ideally, that's not what's happening here. And if somebody's listening saying, oh, Kathy, I just did that last week, you know, it's okay. Because again, you didn't know it last week, but you know it now. So I would love for you to stand strong in, you know, your relationship and speak well of your kids and your grandkids.
1: Yeah. You know, Kathy, one of the things that we hear from parents of adult children here at Focus can be any kind of addictions that are occurring. We haven't talked about any of that, but, you know, adult children that are really struggling, not just, you know, launch failure, but they're addicted to drugs or addicted to some other thing that is hampering their ability to function as a healthy adult. What kind of parameters do you suggest parents look at in that regard, because we've talked about, you know, leaving them to God, and this could be their valley that needs to be addressed and they need to find their way. But I think the Lord's good with providing a rope to help them climb out of the hole. Mm. But what does that look like so that it's not detrimental, but helpful?
0: Right. No, thanks for bringing that up. And I love the way you worded the question. Again, this is pretty individualized, so it's a little bit challenging here, even in writing the book. But again, do you know enough to know what would be helpful? What have they tried? What haven't they tried? How motivated are they? Are they concerned? Are they angry? Do they feel manipulated by the system? You know, what's going on there? But you have a right as the parent to have a standard and a boundary. Like, you're not allowed in our home as a user. You know, we can't, maybe you have younger siblings, right? So if you're parenting kids in the home and you have an adult child who's addicted and unhealthy, maybe not even addicted, but depressed in a dangerous way, anxious in a way that would not be healthy to be around the younger kids, you have a right to say, sorry, you can come for dinner, but we can't have you stay the night because you're just not a healthy example. You have a right to do that. You have to decide if that's the best thing to do. Mm-hmm. And then you say to your kids, you know, how can we help? Can we help? How can we help? What do you need? Help me understand what's going on here. I guarantee you, and Jim, you know this, as the president here of Focus, that they're trying to meet a need in an unhealthy way.
1: Yeah.
0: They have a need for something. They have a need for belonging, and they've chosen to belong to the community of addicted people because they're welcomed there. No, you can teach them that they can be welcomed elsewhere, that you can abstain from liquor or drugs or pharmaceuticals or whatever it might be, and we can be your belonging, you know, and we'll welcome you home, and let's go out to dinner every Tuesday night, et cetera, et cetera. I also want to say to the parents who are listening in this hard moment, your son is more than addicted. He still is creative. He still is your firstborn. He still is a brother. He still is a grandson. He still is a sound engineer. You know, he still is a guy with a heart of gold. Addiction robbed him and is controlling him, but he's more than that. And when he's just like a parent is more than a parent, which is a helpful reminder that you can't rely just on your children to have all your needs met. It's inappropriate. And I think that might be something that we would think about.
1: That's really good.
0: And Jim, what if I would also say that we start by being sad? You know, when you're a parent of a young child, you get to be the problem solver. Now you're the parent of an adult kid, and you might have permission from a child to be part of the solution, but you might not. So can we love anyway? And can we be sad before we're mad?
1: Yeah.
0: And can our compassion for the mess that our son or daughter is in, could that be our motivation to pray more and to love differently and to introduce them to mentors, et cetera? You have a right to your sadness. You have a right to your disappointment. And please don't look back assuming you did something wrong.
1: Yeah.
0: This is where the what if and the if only parenting can kill you. It's possible that you did everything right. And I know what I know. You did what you knew how to do. I write in the book, don't look back with today's wisdom. Since you raised these children, you have read more parenting books, prayed more prayers, memorized more scripture, listened to more sermons, and listened to more broadcasts that focus on the family. And now that you know what you know, you look back and you think, how could I have been so stupid? You weren't stupid back then. You did what you knew how to do. So we look forward with hope.
1: Yeah. Kathy, I love the conversation. And again, the book content is very good.
0: Thank you.
1: And it's right on point for these parents of adult children that are struggling. Mm-hmm. We've covered a lot of the content, but nowhere near all of it.
0: Mm-hmm.
1: So people need to get a copy of the book and start reading it for themselves and dig in.
0: Thank you.
1: And be a student of life about what is true and what can be. And how you need to behave in all of it as the adult, the more adult.
0: Yes.
1: Right? Yeah. The mature one,
0: yes.
1: Hopefully. But
0: Let's hope. Thank you
1: so much.
0: You're welcome.
1: For being with us. And again, this is really, really good. And who doesn't want to resolve conflict and find peace and hope with your adult children? The title of your book, which is right on.
0: Thank you.
1: Get a copy from us here at Focus on the Family. 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
21: 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In Dr. Jeremiah's book, Where Do We Go From Here?, he examines what Bible prophecy reveals about 10 phenomena happening in our world today.

0: was over. I don't schedule anything during basketball season that conflicts with the ball games if I can help it. Not anything during football season. So I was so excited, you know, this thing is out here in March. Well, then our wonderful basketball team got good about halfway through the year. And they started getting better and better, and they started winning, and they won, and they won, and they won. They got in the playoffs, and they kept winning, and I kept looking at this date that was over here. And we kept getting closer and closer to the date, and would you believe, I was scheduled to be at Arrowhead Springs from Thursday through Saturday, and our guys won all their games and were supposed to play for the city championship on Saturday morning at 10 o'clock in the sports arena, and I'm supposed to be at Arrowhead Springs. You got to be kidding. Well, I'll tell you, I got up to Arrowhead Springs and told them that we'd speak anytime they wanted us on Thursday and however many times they wanted us on Friday, but we were coming home on Saturday. I'll never forget this. We got to Arrowhead Springs, went into that beautiful hotel up there, which is the Campus Crusade headquarters, and there was a lady who came through the lobby, and she said, "Are you Dr. Jeremiah?" And I said, "Yes." "Oh," she said, "we're so glad you're here." And she said, "Let me just tell you right up front, we're so glad you're not staying for Saturday." I thought, this poor lady hadn't even heard me speak yet, and she's already made up her mind. And then she said something I will never forget. She said, "What you don't understand," and she smiled, "is that we are all wives of executive husbands. They fund this ministry so that we can do what we do with Bible study." And she said, "It's just so incredibly encouraging to see somebody in a position of leadership make a decision in favor of their family." During the afternoon, I'll never forget this, it was one of the last sessions, and a lady got up and she ran out of the building. She had tears coming down her face, and you know, let me just make this momentary announcement. That's really unnerving to a speaker. You know, if you feel the urge that you just have to get out of here and it's really life-threatening, you know, go for it. But when I see you leave, especially if you look like you're troubled, my mind cycles back over everything I've said for the last 5 minutes. Well, that happened, and I went to the director of the conference and I mentioned this lady who had left, and I said, "Could you please see if I might have said something that offended her?" She came back to me later. She said, "Pastor, don't worry about it. She didn't offend her. She had heard about what you were doing because we had to announce that you weren't going to be here on Saturday. And you weren't even talking about it. But while she was seated in the meeting, it really became a matter of great concern to her. Her daughter was playing for the state championship in Denver, Colorado on Saturday. And she got under such conviction, she got up out of the meeting, went and packed all her duds, got on the next plane and went home." What are we talking about? We're talking about putting our children in a place where once in a while they understand that they're important. Making parenting a priority. I want to tell you something. If we didn't do anything else with our life, making parenting a priority is pretty much a full-time task. Amen? Amen. Number three. Keep reading in your Bibles. Principle number three is protect your family from destructive influences. Verse 2 changes the metaphor just a bit. It says, "The watchman stays awake in vain. It is vain for you to rise up early, to sit up late. Unless the Lord guards the city, the watchman stays awake in vain." We've been in the family building business. We've seen the family get built like you build a house. Now we have a picture of a city that is a protection for its people. And the writer of the Psalms changes the picture and he says, unless the Lord keeps the city, the people who try to keep it are doing it in vain. And he's still talking about the family. That's evident. And what he's talking about is the fact that while it is important for us to come to God and let him be the builder of our families, when our families are built, we have to come back to God and ask him to help us be the watchman over our families. And it's a picture of a parent looking out over his family and protecting it and watching out for it. Boy, if there's ever been a day when we needed to do that, this is the day. Now, the interesting thing here is that the psalmist once again puts us in partnership with God. Just as there's one builder and two laborers and we're working together on the same project, there's one who is the watchman, but we're to be watchmen with him. Do you see it? Unless the watchman who is the Lord is working, then we who are also watching aren't going to understand it. So what the psalmist is saying is we're in partnership with God in building our homes and we're in partnership with God in protecting our homes. Are you with me? There's a man who has written a great deal about the family, and I come to love his writings. His name is Steve Farrar. Maybe you've seen some of his books. He said, rather indelicately, I don't let my children watch network TV for the same reason I don't let them drink out of the toilet. Now, I probably would have said that a little differently than he said it, but he got his point across, right? Now, I understand the necessity of work, and God knows if that's something you have to do to make ends meet, that's one thing, but if you're doing it to live at another standard of living, it's a foolish decision because you're giving up your children for more toys. What a trade. And what God is trying to help us understand is this, that we not only have to build our homes, once we build them, we have to stand over them and be protecting of them, care about them. I want to share this with you because I think it's a very practical, hands-on sort of thing. If you're in partnership with God in protecting your family, how do you do it? Well, how do you do anything in partnership with God? It ultimately involves prayer. Read an article written by Suzanne Fields in which she talked about this whole matter of praying, how important it is for couples to pray for their children. And right after that, I had been given a book by Patrick Morley. It's called Man in the Mirror. It's got articles about the kinds of things that we struggle with as men, articles about children and about our relationship with our wife and how we deal with our jobs and how we deal with our money and all the temptations that come as a part of our maleness. Patrick Morley, in his book, talked about seven couples who were all new Christians who started to meet in a prayer group, and the result of their prayers are so dramatic that he said, I verified their story personally. These couples were naive, new Christians, and they discovered when they met for the first time that they all had something in common, and that is that they all had children who were not saved, in fact, a total of 23 of them. Someone brought a verse to their first Bible study that said this, believe in the Lord Jesus Christ and you will be saved and your household. Acts 16:33. They took it as a promise from God that God was going to save all their kids. And they started to meet together, all of them, and they began to pray for the 23 children who God had given them who were outside of Christ. And each week as they faithfully prayed for these children, over the course of 2 years, all 23 kids committed their lives to Christ. In a Denver crusade, Dr. Billy Graham spoke about this verse of scripture in Acts, and he said that they had learned through their own study that in homes where the father came to faith in Christ first, the entire family came to faith in 60% of the situations. Where the wife came first, it was 40 to 50. Where the children came first, 25% of them saw their entire family become Christians. Now, what does that say? That if you want the families of America to be changed, you've got to change the fathers because they have the greatest influence in the home in bringing others to faith. The way that this is all going to change in our families, in our partnership with God, in the protection of our home is through prayer. Some months ago, this really became apparent to Donna and to me. And I don't know if you've struggled with this. Sometimes we've struggled with praying together and praying for the things that are important. We pray, but it's not always been as focused as we had wanted it to be. And one of the things that gets focused real quick when you end up with a bunch of teenagers in your home, boy, do you begin to sense the need for prayer in your life. Amen? You may not hear anything else I say today, moms and dads, but I want to tell you, there's never been a time when we needed to pray for our kids more than we do now. They're fighting battles most of you don't have a clue about that are in intense battles, and they need to know that mom and dad are standing with them and praying with them. And you say, well, boy, you know, I came here today to get some help from my family. Now you got me into this guilt trip, Pastor, and I'm feeling, you know, I got to go home and got to talk to my wife about this, and I know this is not going to be fun. Well, let me just tell you, God wants to take you wherever you are. And if this has been a struggle for you, let me tell you, it's been a struggle for us. This is not something we've come to easily, but we're glad now that we've got a few of these under our belt and under our experience, and we're learning how to do it better. I was real intrigued by Patrick Morley gave us a little list of some things we could pray for our kids. Listen to this. Pray for a saving faith if they don't know the Lord. Pray for a growing faith if they're immature. Pray for an independent faith as they get older. Isn't that a good thought? Pray that they will be strong and healthy in mind and body and spirit. Pray for a sense of purpose and destiny in their life. Pray for a desire within them that they will have integrity. Pray for a call to excellence. Pray to understand the ministry God has for them. Pray that they will set aside times to spend with God. Pray that they will acquire wisdom. Pray protection against drugs and alcohol and premarital sex. Pray that God will bring them the mate that He wants them to have, and begin praying for that person already, because you know your kids and they need prayer. And there's a whole list of stuff to pray for your children. What an incredible thing. That's how you build the house, and that's how you protect your children. You know, one of the things that happens as your kids grow older is you become aware of this wonderful thought that you have lost control. Are you with me? Little by little. Isn't that what parenting is all about? It's the gradual losing of control. Some of you kids think you're under all kinds of oppression right now. Well, let me just tell you, it's going to change. It's inevitable. You're going to get more and more control over your life. And that's the real scary thing about being a parent. Because you know why? That's when we get our grade card. That's when we find out how well we've done. And ultimately, we're going to say goodbye to them. And the thing that's so incredible is that the one way you can still be in touch with your kids is through prayer. Let me tell you something. God hears. He really does. One last thing. Number four. We need to get to the place where we praise God openly for our kids. Read with me verses 3 and following. Isn't this a wonderful passage? Behold, children are an heritage from the Lord. The fruit of the womb is a reward. Like arrows in the hand of a warrior, so are the children of one's youth. Happy is the man who has his quiver full of them. They shall not be ashamed, but shall speak with their enemies in the gate. That's the best thing that Solomon could say in his language about parenting. And what he said is, be positive about being in the family. Be positive about your children. Realize God gave them to you as a gift. Realize that they're an heritage for the Lord. That's God's reward to you. You say, good night. I hope I don't get rewarded too much more. I know how some of you think. But I want to tell you the truth. Children are God's blessing to us. And the psalmist uses this metaphor, class. He says, they're like arrows. What does an arrow do? An arrow goes to a place where you can't go, to accomplish a purpose you can't accomplish. Isn't it incredible to see how God raises up our children and He thrusts them out? And do you ever stop and think about the fact that whatever good your children are doing out there, wherever they are right now, if they've left home, there's a part of you that's doing whatever they're doing because you're in them, not only physically, but your life has been built into their life, and they're an arrow that's gone out from your bow to do good for God. And then it says here that when your children are grown, that you will not be ashamed. And it says, they shall speak with you in the gate. And this is a wonderful picture here. It's a picture of what happened in Solomon's day. All the business was transacted at the gate of the city. Are you with me? And all of the major disputes were decided at the gate of the city. And what Solomon's talking about here is this: if you grow up good children, and when you get older, you get in trouble, they come and stand with you and help you out and speak for you, and they're part of helping you. You know, you might not think that's important, but as you get older and older, it's good to know you got some kids out there who will come and stand with you and encourage you. And some of us who are children still are in that process right now with our parents, aren't we? And one of the reasons we're doing that is because God has raised us up in a good family. Now we can come and stand with our parents in a time when they really need for us to stand with them. Oh, let me tell you something, friends. God has a good plan for building good homes. He tells us if we put God at the center of our home, that's the first thing. If we put parenting at the top of the list, that's the second thing. If we determine to protect our kids as a watchman watching over a besieged city, that's the third thing. And if we bring praise to God and have a positive attitude toward our children, that God has given them to us as a gift, what an incredible thing that can be. The salmon nearly leaped off their hooks. That was a far cry from the day before when the four anglers couldn't even seem to catch an old boot. Disappointed but not discouraged, they had climbed aboard their small seaplane and skimmed over the Alaskan mountains to a pristine, secluded bay where the fish were sure to bite. They parked their aircraft and waded upstream where the water teemed with ready-to-catch salmon. Later that afternoon, when they returned to their camp, they were surprised to find the seaplane high and dry. The tides fluctuated 23 feet in that particular bay, and the pontoons rested on a bed of gravel. Since they couldn't fly out till morning, they settled in for the night and enjoyed some of their catch for dinner, then slept in the plane. In the morning, the seaplane was adrift, so they promptly cranked the engine and started to take off. Too late, they discovered one of the pontoons had been punctured and was filled with water. The extra weight threw the plane into a circular pattern, and within moments from liftoff, the seaplane careened into the sea and capsized. Dr. Phil Littleford determined that everyone was alive, including his 12-year-old son, Mark. He suggested they pray, which the other two men quickly endorsed. No safety equipment could be found on board, no life vests, no flares, nothing. The plane gurgled and submerged in the blackness of the icy morning sea. Fortunately, they all had waders, which they inflated. The frigid Alaskan water chilled their breath. They all began to swim for shore, but the riptide countered every stroke. The two men alongside Phil and Mark were strong swimmers, and they both made shore, one just catching the tip of land as the tides pulled them out toward sea. Their two companions last saw Phil and Mark as a disappearing dot on the horizon, swept arm in arm out to sea. The Coast Guard reported they probably lasted no more than an hour in the freezing waters. Hypothermia would chill the body functions and they would go to sleep. Mark, with a smaller body mass, would fall asleep first in his father's arms. Phil could have made the shoreline too, but that would have meant abandoning his son. Their bodies never were found. And then the writer asks, what father wouldn't be willing to die for his son? I'll tell you what, the best I know, I think I would do that. I think I'd die for my son, if it came to that, and for my daughters. I think if somebody came after my family and it was me or them, I think I'd put myself in harm's way to protect them. I hope I have that kind of courage. But let me ask you something, men and women. If we, and I assume that most of us would agree to that, if we are willing to go so far as to die for our children, why is it that it seems so hard for many of us to live for them? That's the issue. Because you see, tragedy is no less painful if it's by the sudden stroke of a storm or a drowning than it is if it's the long protracted hurt of a disenfranchised child who has been swept away in the world and has lost all hope of ever recovering. And I want you to understand that while we can't always be the ones to stand in harm's way, God has put us as parents in this world to stand in harm's way for our kids. By the grace of God, I want to join hands with all of you as fellow parents and say, I'm going to give that the best shot I have until it's no longer necessary.
1: You know, friends, Don and I have four children, 12 grandchildren, one great-grandchild, and four more coming in the fall. And one of the great joys we have is our family. I believe when I get to heaven, long before God asks me what I did as a pastor, he's going to ask me how I did as a father. And my greatest joy, my greatest task has been to lead my family and to watch them grow in the Lord and be successful in what they do and honor the Lord Jesus Christ in their lives. I know that's true for many of you. There's no greater joy, the Bible says, than to know that your children walk in the truth. I know that's a spiritual message, but it's also very true in our physical families and relationships. Well, this is the end of the week, and I hope you'll have a good time at church this week and be sure to be there. 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
1: Hi, I'm Dr. Doug Weiss, and for over 40 years as a licensed psychologist, I've helped countless individuals heal from life's deepest hurts and challenges. And here on Healing Time, you won't just hear powerful testimonies, you'll be equipped with practical steps and biblical tools to walk in real, lasting freedom in Christ. Today's episode is a conversation every parent really needs to hear. How to parent the child that challenges you. Whether you have one child or many, chances are you face moments where parenting feels, let's say, difficult or challenging. In this episode, I'll help you understand how God uniquely wired your child and what drives their behavior so you can parent them with purpose. Let's get right into it. Thanks for being with us here. This is going to be such an important topic. Today's topic, it brings up so many images of raising children. When I'm talking to clients, I always want to have a pre-conversation before we have conversations about raising children, because it's just such a hot button issue. The pre-conversation goes something like this in my office. You have just joined those who have taken the same risk as God. Well, you've entered the zone of the free will of mankind. When in Genesis, God told Adam he was free. That was the first time that word was ever spoken in the universe. No one was free, but we were. And when God said it, he meant it. Adam could choose to love and obey God or rebel when there was only one simple rule to follow. Don't eat from the tree, right? So each of your children will have the right and the freedom to choose to fear and obey God as you hope they would, or to live a life of rebellion and self-destruction as some of you've experienced. Both people are found in the Word of God, in church history, and in world history. Here's my point. As we walk together in parenting, your job is to provide the environment, just like God did when he created the heavens and the earth for mankind. You are given the responsibility for guidance. You are not given the responsibility for outcome. God showed up with Adam every day while Adam was being responsible to name all the animals, and he only gave him the one rule. Adam chooses what to do with all of those responsibilities and that rule that God gave him. Now, we as parents wish, prayer, miracle, it would be that our children would love and serve God with all their heart, and we'd want that guaranteed in writing. But children don't come with a guarantee, you know, but oftentimes parents make stuff up. If we do X, then we are guaranteed to have these kind of good children. Free will throws out every formula you will ever come up with as it relates to parenting. That's why I've been so avoidant to write a parenting book. Okay, you can have the godliest, God-fearing, God-loving parents, and a child can become a lifelong felon, and prisons are full of them. You can have an awful, addicted, immature, ungodly parent and have the result of one of the greatest preachers of all time. Churches are full of those stories. We all know people whose faces would go into either one of those categories, and their stories kind of go through our head. And you have your own story. So when I'm talking about parenting, I'm simply offering principles to help you, either with your environment or your responsibility. I'm not trying to help with the outcome of what your child becomes, but giving you a clear conscience that you did as good as you could as a parent. And that's really, really important, to have a clear conscience. Now reflect for a moment. All of us who want that perfect outcome, that perfect kid, okay? God, the Father, is perfect. God, the Father, provided a perfect, sinless environment, and there were no peers to get Adam in trouble, okay? So it was a perfect environment. He had abundance, all the food, all the wealth he could ever want. His needs were met. And both of his children failed. 100% of them chose their own way, and they were walked out of the garden. And again, there was only one rule. So we, and I'm including me, we're imperfect. We have a sin nature. And our children have a sin nature. They only have to get to be about 2 when you start figuring out that they have a sin nature. That word no, no one ever trains a child to say no. I've never seen a parent say, now here, practice the word no, okay? It just comes out of them, right? And we cannot create a perfect scenario for our children. So I think aiming for perfect might be slightly grandiose on my part, because God had children and they didn't quite make what he wanted for them. We can aim to obey the Lord with our parenting. We can grow and learn from other people's experiences and their insight. That's a great way to really do it. And apply that somewhat different approaches to each child. You're not going to be able to do the same thing with each one. If you have 2, you know they come out differently. And every child is a unique creature. They've never been seen before. God's never made this creature before. And so there's not a manual for this creature, because there need to be billions of manuals. Okay? Even if they look more like you, they will be so different. They're born in a different time. They're born in a different culture. Us that are above 50, this culture we're in right now, we don't even recognize it. It's so insane. Yet that's the culture that they're being raised in. So they will be different in many ways from you and from each other. Now, as a grandparent now, I see that even more clearly than when I was raising my own children, how different and unique each little creature is. You know, the older you get to see more variances about life. And so I want you to relax from being the perfect parent and just be informed and engaged with the Lord in this co-joint effort with him to raise his children through the 2 of you adults. Now, and if you're in a situation of raising children by yourself, you definitely want to watch this series and get the parenting, the child that challenges you, and the other one. These will help you understand those precious gifts you are trying to raise to love God and to love people. And if you are a single parent, kudos to you. Really, I respect you so much. So stay with us to discuss what I feel is a revelation, which has helped parents see how their children are created, how to work with how they're wired and not to work against it, so that you can get maybe better connected and have better guidance tools. Because if you understand the operating system, we're going to get into that in just a little bit, you can capitalize on that and you can actually have your children's heart as you're moving forward in raising them.
2: Parenting a child that challenges you is a task that most people will have to face. We want to come alongside you and provide the

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1: Would open. They would show me the way they think, the way they feel, and how they're motivated. And it was here inside this like surgery room with the hearts of people and the Holy Spirit guiding me that I believe I was given a clear revelation on how people are motivated that's almost hardwired inside of them. And once I wrote this in the marriage book, the 10-Minute Marriage book, and I did conferences on this, I would receive such feedback as it relates to marriage and its applications to your spouse. But so many, you know, at a conference, how many people, they come up and talk to you, right? So many would come up and ask me, Dr. Doug, you have to write a parenting book on this internally and externally motivated thing because I think this would help me raise my kid because my kid definitely fits this one. And they encouraged me to do this. So I thought we would do it in a video because it's just, I think it's easier caught than just read about. Now, having children, it's a challenge to everybody. And I want to share that these motivations are what I call the core processors with you is really important in parenting. But before I do, let me share a scripture with you. Let's go to Proverbs 22:6. Train up a child in the way he should go, and when he's old, he will not depart from it. This verse is very rich. First, as a parent, it's our responsibility to train. Secondly, in the way he should go. Now, of course, this includes all of the women, all the little girls, okay? And we want our child to go the way Christ and the Word of God wants them to go. It's their calling. We all know this calling, these gifts are come from God. Now, helping them find their gifts and calling is also part of training a child. And honestly, this takes time. It takes money. And especially when you find these gifts and these passions, it can get really expensive and fun. Now, one of the easiest ways to help a child is to truly understand them. And I mean intelligently understand how each child is motivated and work with how God made their design rather than how you wish they were. If God gave you a Lamborghini, that's different than a pickup truck. And you got to find out what operating system they have. Now, I need to say this again. Much like you, except that your spouse, who has strengths and weaknesses and idiosyncrasies and habits, you've accepted that. Over time, you go, that's just them. And sometimes you might wish they were different in some way, but they're just not. In the same way accepting your spouse, you can accept your child's motivational style. It's very important. Otherwise, you can have a much harder road, especially with the child that challenges you. Now, let me explain the two different motivational styles in general, and then we're going to drill down a bit on these. And for some of you, you might want to write some of this stuff down. It might be helpful. Now, what I've seen is that people are generally motivated internally or externally. Both have strengths and challenges. Let me explain some of this. The internally motivated child is motivated from within themselves. It comes inside. They literally wake up with a plan and they're able to carry it out. They're able to solicit your help or the help of anyone else who can help them reach their goal. This is the one that will challenge you. The externally motivated child is motivated from the external environment. So they're willing to go along with the plans, okay? They think rules are okay. They think you're awesome. Now, here's the simplest way to distinguish which of these two children are sitting in front of you. When you ask your child to do something, let's say go clean your room, the internally motivated child is going to ask you questions like, why? Who are you to tell me to clean my room? You know, whose idea is this? I don't want to do that. No, okay? Because it wasn't their idea. It didn't come from the inside of them. It came from you. Or if you say no to this internally motivated child, try that. It's the beginning of a conversation or a negotiation. No is not the end of a conversation for the internally motivated child because they're motivated from within and no was not in their agenda, okay? And if you have that child, you know what I'm talking about. The externally child is fine with cleaning the room. They'll just go do it, okay?

0: And if you say no to them, they just go, okay. And they move down the road. Now, sometimes you think you're a better parent because of the way they're motivated, but they're just different operating systems. Now, in my opinion, they really come hardwired this way because they have different callings. They have different responsibilities in the kingdom and in the culture and in their future. And their motivational style fits their calling. So you don't want to be frustrated with it or misname it. Now I'm going to briefly go through the characteristics of both the internally child and the externally motivated child and see if you can put faces to these characteristics. And if this kind of puts a light bulb in your brain going, oh my gosh, that is my little, you might want to get the DVD and really learn this stuff, okay? The internally motivated child, like I said, they wake up, it's inside them. Their motivation's inside. They tend to think outside the box. Sometimes there's not even a box in sight, okay? And I'll explain more of this later. They have relative thinking. Now this is kind of, they can do the grays and the colors of a situation, and this can be challenging for parents because they can think outside of the rules, okay? They tend to overestimate or value their own ideas. When they come up with an idea on the inside, they think it's the idea. And it takes some maturity to realize that other people have good ideas and to invite them into the circle. Now, this child rarely thinks about consequences for their great ideas. So whether they're going to, you know, eventually start a business or they're going to go do a project or going to do this, they don't kind of see the consequences of that ahead of time. They tend to learn by making mistakes until they're taught how to use their motivational system better. Now, this child accepts conflicts and they actually enjoy it because it plays to their strengths. They tend to think fast, they tend to assimilate information very quickly, and they tend to rise up to conflict. They have a challenging hearing others, and this is just somewhat of the immaturity. Their greatest superpower is they have tremendous and unlimited persistence. They can get things done, climb mountains, make mountains, and climb that mountain. Now, if that fits a little face in your family or in your grandchildren, welcome to the club. God usually gives you at least one of those for fun. Now, the characteristics of the externally motivated child, they believe that rules have value, right and wrong are permanent. They find it easy to follow directions, okay? They can separate themselves from their ideas. They're not connected to them like the other one. They tend to be very conscientious. They tend to manage well. And what I love about this child, they process thoroughly. They literally can go around the block in their head about things. They see consequences ahead, okay? They don't enjoy conflict because it does not play to the way they think. They need to do the right thing. Now, when you have an externally motivated child, you can think you're a really good parent, but it's just the way they're designed. When we come back, I want to give you a few ideas about raising these children in the way they should go.
1: 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We would love to hear how this show is impacting your life. So make sure to leave a comment, share with friends and family, and let's reach even more people on their journey to healing and restoration.
0: Well, I hope you are learning something about parenting, and maybe you're learning something about yourself, or maybe you're applying it to your spouse. I hope you're learning something because motivational styles are helpful in parenting and pretty much in all of our relationships if you understand how people operate. I want to give you some tips in parenting the internally motivated child. This child sees their voice and value as equal to you. Now, I'm telling you the way it is, not the way you want it to be. And that's a really hard thing for some parents to get. Now, this doesn't mean that you're not their authority. It means when you play this card, it's best that it's rare and it's for important things. If not, they will view you as controlling and not able to really intelligently explain the whys in why you're making these requests to them. And their whys are they're really trying to understand the systems, trying to understand the thoughts, trying to collect data. They are absorbers and they're really collecting data so they can make better decisions. So if all they get is because I said so, it's not gonna work for them. This child's not trying to be difficult or adversarial. They just want to be respected, really respected, and have things explained to them in a way they can make sense of them. Now, they don't have abstract reasoning as they're growing up, so you have to kind of go where they are, not where you are. This child is most likely going to be a leader of some sort. They are designed to want to make decisions, and how to make decisions is really important to them. If you accept that you are training them to make decisions, then give them decisions to make, even the smaller ones. Now, let me give you an example of giving decisions when you don't really have to. Now, I'm going to go much more into detail on this in Parenting a Child That Challenges You and the other one. So definitely get the DVD. My daughter is internally motivated, kind of like her dad. We live a half hour from the school, and she had cheerleading practice. Now, if I picked her up and said, hey, we're going to go to a certain restaurant, she would start to pout because she had no voice, and she would feel disrespected. And even if she generally liked that restaurant, the meal would be silent and kind of pouty. Now, because I understand she's internally motivated, I don't disrespect her. I respect her. And I know she likes to make decisions. And if she makes a decision, it's a better thing for everybody. So however, when I pick her up and I said to her, here are three choices, pick one. She would be happy no matter where she picked because she got respected, she was heard, and it'd be pleasant. I just had to be okay with any of the choices I gave her. And that's the trick in parenting this child, is you have to be okay with any choice you give this child because they will make a choice and they will want that choice to be the final word if you give them the power to make that decision. The internally motivated child demands way more creativity from you than the other child. And they're not going to go with just because I said so. That kind of parenting is not really helpful for this because it's zero learning. They're not learning how to make a decision. They're not learning how you made a decision. And not even learning why that decision is important. Honestly, you are co-parenting with them and teaching them to make decisions. Now, this will pay off the rest of their life. It's going to be hard on you when you're raising a leader, but it's going to pay off the rest of your life. And you also want to answer all those why questions. They're creating, as I told you, this database so they can make good decisions. And you are the most available, massive data bank that they have access to. So they're going to pummel you with trying to take out, you know, deposits from your data bank so they get transferred from you to them. There is so much more I can go into about them and their future. And it's really important how you label that child. You do not want to label them as stubborn. Okay, they are persistent. They have a discipline about them that you want to respect and honor. And if you do, you're going to have a much better relationship with them. If not, it's going to feel like this constant war zone. So if you're feeling as a parent or grandparent that you're in a war zone with this child, I get this information because it just means you're not managing their motivational style correctly. Because when you do, they love you and they want to hear what you have to say because you want to hear what they have to say. Well, I need to move on. The externally motivated child, they are a gift as well. And they truly will make you believe that you're an awesome parent because for the most part, they're compliant. As it relates to decisions, they're not looking for more than one option. Your decision's fine with them, and it makes you feel good, right? They're looking for you to do that for them because they're externally motivated, because they process more thoroughly, thinking how this affects several people, shorter term and longer term, making decisions. You have to give this child some time to make decisions, sometimes an hour, sometimes a day, even a couple days, depending how big it is. Now, this makes them feel respected. If you say, Sue or Bob, listen, here's something I want you to think about. Can we have a conversation maybe in a couple hours or tomorrow about that? I want you to think about your decision on that. Well, that makes them feel respected because they now know that you know it takes them a while to think through all the consequences of that decision. However, if you don't give them a deadline, they may never decide. So you have to kind of work with that. Now, as it relates to conflict, they will need to learn this skill, especially if they have an internally motivated sibling, because that sibling is going to want to do conflict to practice, okay? And they're going to want to practice with their sibling. Teaching them to slow the process down, asking for a moment to answer one question at a time, teaching them that they can ask for permission to say, hey, I need some time to think about that. They're not the one who's going to come up with fast answers, okay? They need to be able to stand their ground without being labeled slow, okay, or unintelligent, or by their siblings and some other name that would be not good for them. Sometimes that is fun. It's one-on-one asking them how they got to a decision. Now, if you ask the externally motivated child, how did you get there? They can tell you. Well, I thought about how this would affect mom, and I thought about how this would affect dad, and I thought it would take more time away from here. And you'll be really amazed at how the variables they consider making decision. And it really will affirm to them and to you how thoroughly they think. And you want to tell them there's wisdom in the way they think. It takes longer, but there's wisdom. Asking them what could go wrong also is a way of honoring the externally motivated child, because they see flaws. They see consequences unlike your other child. And they can be a warning of things, okay? Teaching them that this has value and adding this skill is helping them to solve problems. This is really helpful for them. This will serve them in their life if they have the creativity to solve the flaws or the consequences that they see. They see something can be improved when they take their gift of seeing what can go wrong with someone else's gift of how they can get it done. And that is really one of the fun things when you can get them to work together. Because in business and in life and in marriage, you're going to need that balance of someone who can see things that can be done and those people who can see things that are in the way of getting it done. Now, honestly, there is so much more I cover in the DVD so that you can parent the child that challenges you and the other one, and that you can accept them as a gift from God. They both are gifts from God. They both have callings and time. They both are precious. And if you work with them, it's a lot easier than working against their design. Now, here at Healing Times, we encourage you to do things in groups. So get some other parents together, walk through these concepts, and you can be a blessing to them as well. Now, this whole parenting thing, it's a journey. So I want to just say, give yourself some grace, but get as educated as you possibly can. Parenting is a lifelong process, and I still understand how my adult children operate, and I still know to do with them differently. Even if it's the same decision, I need to start here for one, and right now the other one will give it to me immediately. You can have a great time with these precious gifts. You can accelerate them understanding themselves. That's what you can do as a parent, as you, the Lord, and your spouse walk through this journey together. I hope you're enjoying today's episode. But before we finish, I want to tell you about Jesus and how simple it is to make the most important decision of your life. If you've walked away from Him or you've never made Him Lord of your life, you can do that right now. Just repeat this prayer with me out loud. Say, Jesus, forgive me of my sins. I repent. I accept your blood as full payment. I ask you to come into my heart, be Lord of my life, and guide me from this day forward. In Jesus' name, amen. Now, if you prayed that prayer in your heart, your mind, your words, He's heard you and He loves you. We want to send you a special book, the book of John. 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Listen, we love you. Welcome home. I really hope you gleaned something or got some insight about your children or maybe yourself or your spouse as we talked about the internally and externally motivated person. These paradigms have helped so many parents work with their child, and it can be much more peaceful, and the children feel much more respect. Well, be blessed, and don't forget to tell somebody about Jesus.
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3: Hello and welcome to Joni Table Talk, the show where we bring you real conversations that matter. I'm your host, Joni Lamb. Join us as we explore unforgettable testimonies, tackle hard-hitting topics, and uncover the truth that transforms lives with authenticity, biblical wisdom, and a heart for transformation. So pull up a chair, join us around the table, and let's dive right in. Well, you know, nearly every religion has its own version of hell. Well, today's guest, a former Buddhist, thought he understood it until he came face to face with the truth. Now he reveals how 8 hours in hell shattered everything he believed about the afterlife. Yes, he had an incredible near-death experience. You're going to love it so much. But before we get to that, join me around the table is April Simons. How are you?
4: I'm doing great. You know, just when we think we've heard it all on this table, we hear more. So we have some great guests here. This is going to be awesome.
3: I know. I love these kind of testimonies. Mm-hmm. Dorothy Newton, how are you?
5: Doing really, really good and so happy to be here. You know, I'm like April. Man, there's so many stories, so many great stories, compelling stories about how God does the most miraculous thing in people's lives.
3: Just like the Bible.
5: Yes,
3: when we read some of those stories.
5: Yeah. Absolutely.
3: Yeah. So, Rachel Ann Brown, we love testimonies, don't we?
6: We love testimonies, and I'm excited to hear this one because sometimes people think like hell isn't a real place.
3: Right.
6: And there's been actually a lot of conversation this week on social media about will we eternally suffer if we go to hell and all the things. And so it's people are saying, you know, things that aren't true. And so to hear like a firsthand account of somebody that actually experienced it.
3: And he'll address that question, but we all know that when God creates an eternal soul, it's eternal.
5: Yes. Yes.
3: Right. We're indestructible.
4: Yep. Yes.
3: So whenever we leave this life, we'll go somewhere.
4: Yeah. Mm-hmm.
3: And so hopefully we'll take people to heaven with this.
5: That's
3: why we do what we do every day.
5: Right there.
3: Cindy Johnston, how are you?
7: Hey, doing great. Excited about the show. I love testimonies just like everyone else.
3: Yeah.
7: But to see that God can take you no matter where you've been and into the lowest of the low and be able to see what he brings us out of. And it's amazing to me.
3: It really is. If somebody's watching right now, Cindy Murdoch, welcome to the table. And they just feel like they've gone too far, made too many mistakes. That is a lie.
8: Mm-hmm. It is a lie. And one of the things about the testimony we're hearing today is that God looked upon the heart of this young man.
3: Yeah.
8: And that's what I love about the Father God. He looks at each one of us upon our heart.
3: He understands
8: the intent of our heart.
3: Like where we've been, what we've gone through.
8: Yes.
3: He understands some of you that have been tormented or dealing with anxiety or fear. And this is the program you need to sit down and watch, okay? Mm-hmm. Well, today's guest is a passionate evangelist and the author of 8 Hours in Hell. Please welcome Steve Kang.
9: Come on in, Steve.
7: Yes. Hello.
9: Welcome.
7: It's great to have you.
10: Nice to be here, ladies. Yes. Woman of God, yeah. Thank you.
9: It's so good to have you. And I just have to say something funny at the top of the table. Is that Dorothy here watches Korean TV.
10: Yeah.
9: Only Korean TV. She watches
6: We're waiting
9: Korean
6: for her to speak it.
9: TV.
10: Wow.
9: My name. Dorothy.
10: Yes.
9: I have never watched Korean TV, so I don't even know what she's talking about. Okay, well, that tells you right away that Steve was born in South Korea. Yep. But Steve Kang believed heaven and hell were temporary stops, but everything changed when his soul was torn from his body and hurled into eternal torment. After 8 excruciating hours, it was Jesus who rescued him. Steve joins us today to tell the whole story. So take us back, growing up, born in South Korea, very affluent family, and very devout Buddhist.
10: Yeah, I was very devout. I was not a nominal Buddhist. I was an all-in Buddhist. And that's because I saw my grandparents all in, my parents were all in. I said, you know what, this is my lot in life. And ever since I was a child, I had so many questions. I don't know if all six-year-olds have this, but I was asking questions to the monks and to the God up there. You know, why is there so much injustice in this world? Why are some poor and some rich? Why are some dying early and some healthy till 90 and they're not even righteous?
9: Yeah.
10: So this was my question. And
9: how can I find peace?
10: Yeah.
9: I mean, that was part of it. Like, you kept trying to fill that spot.
10: Yeah, there was always something missing in my heart, no matter how many hours I prayed.
9: And you prayed hours and hours and hours. Because it was almost like the monks told you that the more you pray, the better for your afterlife, and you have to maybe redeem sins that have gone on in your life. So it's like a work mentality.
10: Yeah, not only works, but a lot of guilt tripping, because they're like, if you don't pray, you're going to have a worse next life, because reincarnation is the core teaching of Buddhism, and you have to earn your salvation. So I remember being so afraid, like, what if I get born into a cow or an ant? Because that's part of the Buddhist theology. You can become a worm, an ant, a bird. So I was like, I'm not going to be no bird in my next life. So I was like, they can fly, but they don't live long. I was like, I'm going to pray. So I was in
9: only
10: there.
9: Only if it's a red bird,
10: then it's okay. So I remember just in the temples, like striving, getting the Buddha to wink at me or have an encounter, but none of those things.
9: Okay, so eventually you moved from South Korea to America when you were 9 years old.
10: Yes.
9: What happened then?
10: Oh, so I moved to America. I was living in Boston, Massachusetts, in a town called Waltham, and then Bedford, 10,000 people. And even then, I had a lot of friends that went to church, a Catholic church, a Christian church. But I never went because I wanted to stay loyal. But I had an identity crisis because I was the only Asian American in the whole town.
6: Wow.
10: There was this one other Asian girl. So I was like, hey, girl, let's talk. And she's like, hey, don't get near me, man. Two of us too much. I was like, what's up?
9: It's funny.
10: Yeah, so I tried to fit in. I played like lacrosse, football, grew my hair long 1 year. I was a heavy metal band 1 year. I was a hip hop rapper the next year. None of it worked to fill the void in my heart.
9: Yeah. Well, eventually you went back to South Korea.
10: Yes.
9: Tell us about that.
10: Yeah, I went back to South Korea because I was grieving my mom, you know, teenager. So my mom was like, you coming back? My dad goes, you coming back to Korea? So I moved back, and in South Korea, there were way more temples. So I was at a private school called SIS, Seoul International School. So I got more into Buddhism when I got back to Korea.
9: Did that help bring you more peace, or what you were looking for?
10: Yeah, I had a temporary peace, like, because I had my grades went up, my dad was there. I saw people, other Korean kids, that thought I was cool because I spoke English. They're like, oh, you speak English. You know, I was kind of popular, like, in Korea, like people line up if you speak English back, and now it's kind of common. But I had some peace, but there was still that fear of darkness and demons, and there was something always looming over me, like, that I just thought was a part of life.
9: Okay, so then after you kind of established in South Korea, then something happens and you have to move back to America.
10: Yeah, well, nothing really happened, but during that time, my dad, it was natural. I went to international school, so all these students would come back to America for college. So I got into a college in California because I got rejected from all the Ivy Leagues, waitlist, Harvard, waitlist to me, Cornell, waitlist. But I got into a prestigious school called Pomona College in Claremont.
9: Okay, so everything's going good. Then what happened?
10: Everything was going good. I had my whole life planned out, right? If you want to make God laugh, you plan out your life. He's like, I got a better one for you. So I had my whole life.
9: It's kind of like when you tell God what you're going to do with your life.
10: Yeah. He's like, no, I am the author of your life. But I didn't know that back then. So I'm here. I'm in California studying hard, waiting to become an attorney because all my friends became attorneys that graduated from the school. And but me, my dad went, so in 1998, yeah, Korea and along with all the other Asian countries went through a financial crisis. And my dad lost everything. He had like 6-7 businesses. He doesn't even know how to drive because we had private drivers everywhere. He was eating breakfast in Korea, lunch in Japan kind of guy, dinner in Hong Kong. But he calls me and goes, we're bankrupt. And I was like, no, we're not, Dad. Like, he's like, I'm serious. So I had to find a place to live, which was my friend's house. And it was a drug dealing house. I didn't know because it was my friend from high school. And I was getting high every day. I just thought it was a rite of passage. I thought everybody does that.
9: So in the house, he was selling drugs, and then you just became immersed with that crowd.
10: Yeah.
9: And you just joined right in.
10: Yeah, I went there. The first thing they did was cut my hair, so we all had the same haircut.
11: Oh,
10: so
11: wow.
10: I was like, cool, free haircut, you know? But I don't remember being sober, ladies, for even one day during that whole summer of 1998.
6: Did that not scare you? Like, that you got so sucked in.
10: Yeah, I was scared because like I saw people getting high every day, drug dealing, like guns, and I was like, I didn't sign up for this. I'll just do it for one summer, and I'll go back to my goody-goody, like nerdy life in college in the summer, in the fall. But yeah, there was a lot of drama.
9: So you were like, what, 19?
10: Yeah, 18, becoming 19.
9: Okay. All right, so tell us about that fateful day.
10: Yeah, so the fateful day came in September of 1998 where I smoked a death bowl. It's just a street slang word.
9: Then, and what is that?
10: So it looks like regular weed, marijuana. I don't know if you guys know what that looks like, but just Google it. It was sprayed with heroin, cocaine, and PCP.
9: Wow.
10: It's almost as strong as fentanyl, and it's very deadly. So 50% of heroin smokers actually commit suicide or die. From overdose or lack of. Mm. So when I smoked it, I felt like different and my anxiety level just went up the roof. I was like, this isn't weed. And then that high stayed with me for 10 days, but it got worse every day.
9: And so did you begin to see things like in the spirit realm during that time?
10: Yeah, it was way worse than that. It was like, I felt it, I saw it.
9: Were there voices speaking to you? I mean, I hear this so many times for people who've been on, you know, some kind of drug craze.
10: Yep.
9: Because it really opens a window for the demonic to come in. That happened to you,
6: didn't
9: it?
6: Were you not upset at whoever gave this?
10: Oh, yeah. I was looking for him, like, are you okay? Because we were smoking it together. Like, if I'm going through this, you must be. But I couldn't even get in touch with him. He wouldn't pick up the phone. Either he got high or died. Who knows? Never heard about him after that day. During those 10 days, it's like, you know, when you pray, heaven's open. When you do drugs, hell opens.
6: Wow.
10: So hell was open. I was getting attacked, anxiety, fear. My brain was so fried though, so damaged that I couldn't read one sentence in a book. I had no idea what time or day it was. So my mom goes, oh, the gods are mad. You need to, it's a lack of prayer. So she pulls me out of the school and we're at home praying. And while we're praying at home, oh man, I went through Poltergeist movie like 1, 2, 3 because cups are falling by themselves. We had a piece of paper that had Buddha's blessings on it and it was making metallic noises, scaring the heck out of us. So it was both, not just spiritual.
9: So there was like demonic activity that was taking place.
10: Yeah.
9: Things moving and...
6: Did your mom know what was going on with you?
10: Yeah. She was just super scared. She's like, she was scared with me. And she's like, we got to pray. But she saw what was happening and she's like, we're at the end of the road. We got to do something. So we were praying on our knees to the gods in the temple, whatever statues. And it got worse and worse and worse.
9: And nobody showed up.
10: Nobody showed up because I called the Buddhist monks and the timing was horrible because they're like, we're doing a silent prayer once a year and this is that week, so we can't help you.
9: Mm.
10: So I was like so disappointed. We gave all our wealth to them and they're like not there to help.
7: Yeah.
9: Wow.
7: That's hurtful. Yeah.
9: Wow. Mm-hmm. Okay, so on the 10th day, what happened?
10: Yeah, so on the 10th day, but before the 10th day, Jody, I wrote my mom a letter. I said, Mom, I'm so sorry. I failed you in this life. I'll go ahead of you and meet you in my next life, in the afterlife. She read the letter. She just started weeping. That's like the 8th day. And before I attempted suicide on the 10th day, the apparition came to me. You know, like Jesus visits Christians. Mm-hmm. This evil spirit visited me and said, if you offer your life as a sacrifice, I'll give you 50,000 less years of hell.
9: 50,000 less.
10: Yeah, because in Buddhism, you have heaven, hell, and they're not forever. You go in and come back out. You get reincarnated. You go to hell, you visit, you come out. You go to heaven, come out, you get reincarnated until you reach nirvana, which is you become God. Which is, yeah, which is not possible, by the way. So,
7: right.
10: Because I tried it, it doesn't work. So, so here I am sitting there doing the math. 3 minutes of pain for 50,000 less years of hell, you know, I'll go for it. On the 10th day, I went to the kitchen, I grabbed the biggest knife I could find, and I was on my knees in the living room to go to heaven. You know, that's what happens when you get high and you don't have Jesus. So I put the knife on my stomach and I'm like, I've never killed myself before. So I'm like, do I go in? Do I go sideways? Right. I'm just sitting there thinking. My mom walks in and I saw in the corner of my eye, she calls 911. This is in the city of Irvine, California, the safest city in America. They have so many cops. They came in like 30 seconds. Hmm. I was contemplating. I looked to my right.
9: But you hadn't put the knife in yet.
10: Not yet, because I didn't know how. And I was, to be frank, very scared. Mm-hmm. Like, this is going to hurt. I got to do it to go to heaven.
7: Wow.
10: And then when the cops came in, the evil spirit speaks to me again, which I thought was God back then, goes, it's now or never. So I went hard in, stabbed myself like many times, and then I still was alive. They're jumping on me, macing me, putting the back, because I was with the power of drugs. I still had strength left. So I went for the neck, and I showed the scars earlier.
9: Yeah, I can see your scar.
10: Yeah.
7: Oh, wow.
10: So many people saw it. I have a deep scar here. My finger is still broken from the bat wounds, and it will be healed at the resurrection. Everything. So I lost so much blood, and my mom said later the entire living room was like covered with red blood, and I got carried off to the operation room at UC Irvine Medical Center, which was the closest one that could fix this stuff. And as I'm going there, I had what's called an NDE, which is a very popular topic nowadays, a near-death experience. Because many people think about death, right? And I experienced it almost firsthand. I wasn't medically dead, but I was unconscious. I was in a coma. And as I'm going from eternity back to earth.
9: In other words, like you're in your body, and you're above your body looking at yourself.
10: Yeah, I can see myself and then going in and out. And
6: did as I'm doing. Did you feel?
10: Huh?
6: Did you feel anything?
10: Well, all I felt was fear, uncertainty, anxiety, and the physical pain kind of left when I had a out-of-body experience, but it will come back. It was going in and out. And the near-death experience, OBE is out-of-body experience, ND is near-death experience. And instead of going up, I just started sinking. It was so scary because, you know, when you guys all ride roller coasters, you know, it goes back up and stops. Yeah, right.
9: I said that's like, remember when John Ramirez was on here?
10: Yeah. Yes.
9: He talked about like a train, a roller coaster.
10: Yeah. His story is so amazing of God's grace. And I fell like an elevator falling. And when I landed, I look around and I'm not on earth anymore. And I'm not in heaven for sure. I was in hell, which I didn't even believe in. Because in Buddhism, like I said, there's no eternal hell.
9: But you said that was the first shock.
10: It was the first shock.
9: For you to say there is a real literal hell.
10: Yeah, there's a literal hell, which is in the Bible, which is in almost every religion, like you mentioned.
9: Which Jesus had more to say about than heaven.
10: Thank you. Yes. Jesus talks more about hell because when I went to hell, it was so crowded. There's so many people there. And I knew for the first time in my life as I looked around, I saw utter darkness, purple, reddish rocks everywhere. I saw demons that were big that I knew were in charge of this place called hell.
9: You said like huge demons.
10: Yeah. And I knew they're going to torture us soon because I looked to my left and there's like cells with bars. And I knew I was going to go in there next. Like that's where I belong. And all the people, I couldn't see their faces. But in hell, unlike earth, where God blesses both the wicked and the righteous temporarily, he gives sun, he says in the Bible, he blesses everyone on earth to a certain extent. In hell, there's not even a drop of God. Mm.
9: There's no presence of God.
10: No, not at all.
9: Because the Holy Spirit's on the earth. Mm-hmm. And we don't even realize sometimes that presence that's here.
10: Yeah.
9: But that's another person I interviewed said that was the most distinguishing factor in his mind, that when he was there, that the absence of the presence of God was suffocating to him.
10: Yeah. Not only was it suffocating, it's utter fear, anxiety, condemnation, guilt, hopelessness. Mm. Multiply by 100. Yeah.
7: All the things we want to try to get away from on earth.
9: Except you said it's magnified like 1,000 times.
10: Yeah, and it's so hopeless. It's the end. Mm. And I knew when I got there that I was a sinner for the first time in my life. Isn't that strange? Yeah. I just supernaturally knew I deserved to be in hell. And secondly, I knew I was going to be here forever and ever. So I was like, wow, how the heck do I know this? Mm. And as I looked around, I was in so much agony, I couldn't ask people in front of me, like, hey, where are you from? What mm-hmm. country are you from? What city mm-hmm. are you from? You're just in utter torment and agony yourself, that there's no capacity to communicate with other human beings. It's what a pastor in Korea calls perfect separation from God, mm. from a perfect God, perfect judgment on his perfect enemies in a perfect way. Mm. So it was not created for human beings. It was created for the devil and the evil angels. But people choose to go there because they don't want God. Right. They want to be God, or they want to continue to live in their sin.
9: Because God made provision for us.
10: Yes, he did.
9: Okay, so what happened? Did you hear a voice? Did Jesus speak to you? I mean, your mom, in the meantime, knows that you're dying.
10: Right.
9: And she's calling out to Buddha and every God, right? And yes. nothing's working.
10: Yes, yes.
9: And then I love this part. She remembers.
10: Yeah, she remembers that the friend of the guy that was doing at the house doing drugs with Mrs. Kim, she was a Christian. So she calls her because the monks ain't picking up the phone. So Mrs. Kim tells my mom for the first time, this is spiritual warfare. And my mom goes, spiritual what? Never heard the word in my life. She's like, can I call the pastors to pray for your son? She goes, please, I'll try anything. So 8 pastors from the local church, Grace Aww. Ministries International, 8 pastors and prayer warriors,
4: wow.
10: where I later became a youth pastor and got baptized.
4: Yes.
10: And
9: wait, we got to get you out of hell first.
10: Yeah. and they came over and they prayed for me during the entire 8-hour operation.
9: And they start praying for you.
10: Yeah, they don't even know me. They pray for me. And later when I woke up from the surgery, the doctor said...
9: You went back into your body. Did you remember like going back into your body from hell?
10: Yeah, so when I opened my eyes after experiencing hell, I was so glad to be on earth because I had staples everywhere. There's tubes going all everywhere. And I look at my body and I was like, wow, like I'm back on earth. And the first people I saw were the 8 pastors and prayer warriors from that church. Mm. And they go...
7: That is so special.
10: And they look at me and go, in Jesus' name, devil be gone. I said, I'm not the devil, because they were afraid I might jump on them with all these staples. And I'm like, you know, tubes on me. And they go, I'm not the devil, ma'am. And she goes, oh, good. Just want to make sure. She goes, what did you see? I tell her what I saw. She goes, you just saw the biblical hell. Do you want to accept Jesus Christ as Lord and Savior of life? I said, yes, I do. So she leads me in the sinner's prayer. And I pray for the first time. But before I woke up, I didn't see God yet.
9: What are the doctors doing while you're praying the sinner's prayer?
10: I think I was in the operation room. So, you know, I met them after.
9: Yeah.
10: And they even said it was a miracle. Because during the operation... my heart and blood rate went so low, they told my mom, you need to get ready to let your son go. Imagine, guys, if the people didn't pray, where I would be.
7: Exactly. Yeah.
10: Imagine where you would be if others didn't pray for you. Yeah, yeah, eternity. Imagine where you would be if nobody prayed for you.
9: But God looked at your heart, even when you were in hell.
10: I believe so.
9: And he used your mom and those prayer warriors.
8: So true.
9: And heaven heard the prayers and gave you an opportunity to make a choice.
10: Yes, ma'am.
9: When you not only prayed that prayer one time, how many times did you pray it?
10: Yeah, when I woke up, I prayed it 10 times. Because I didn't want to go back down there. Yeah. And you know, what's funny is, guys, I didn't have the capacity to pray. I believe when we pray for others, God hears you and answers on the behalf. Because some people are so deceived and not right with God or living in sin or in other religions that other people's prayer will save them.
9: Yeah,
10: that's called intercession. Yeah.
6: What did your mom think about you accepting Jesus?
10: Oh, she loved it. And we all changed religions that day.
6: Wow.
10: We went from Buddhism to Christianity.
9: Yeah, because you know what? With Christianity, it's the only religion that it's a free gift.
10: Yes.
9: I mean, so all you have to do is just say, Jesus, come into my heart, forgive me.
10: Amen.
9: And be Lord of my life and save me.
10: Yes.
9: And it changes everything.
10: Yes.
9: So at some point, I want to mention that you met someone, you got married. We didn't talk about her earlier.
10: Yes, my wife, Grace Goen Kim. Her mom is a pastor.
9: She has one of those testimonies.
10: Yeah, she was very faithful. Like, her worst sin was, like, going to the karaoke and singing a K-pop song. It's like her biggest sin. I was like, man, you're from a different world, girl. Like, how are you going to put up with me? So I had to, like, lie when I first met her. She's like, what's your job? We're on a blind date. My mom set me up. She was the pianist for Grace Church. And I wasn't a pastor back then. So she goes, what's your job? I go, I'm a consultant. What kind of consulting? I do spiritual consulting. And she's like, what?
9: You said in your book, like, why didn't I do this sooner?
10: Yeah.
9: Like, it changed your life.
10: Yes, I learned how to love and doubt in myself. Because the Bible says to love your spouse as Christ loves the church.
9: Mm-hmm. That's right.
10: So I had all these conditions when we first met, and they all went out the window after we got married.
9: Yeah.
10: And I just love her. I gave her everything unconditionally. She's a professional pianist. So I bought her a piano, moved, got a job for her. Can you believe that? I'm a bivocational pastor now because of her. I got a job. I had to do a business.
9: Yeah. Quickly tell us, this is important. There were about 9 months that he really couldn't get those images of hell. It was so profound. Mm-hmm. And one night, the Lord gave you a dream. Yeah. To quickly tell us that, and it changed everything for you.
10: Yeah, so I was still suffering from the trauma of hell. I was still very sick. My body was still supernaturally not healed yet, but it got healed 10 years later. So that's when I joined the Army and became a lieutenant in the U.S. Army because I got supernaturally healed. But before all that, because I was so in fear still, even though I met God to a certain extent, he showed me heaven. And it was at the time when I least deserved it. And it was just like the Bible says, filled with the peace of God, love. And I met the Father. I saw the gold streets. I saw the gold city. I heard angels worshiping.
9: You saw green grass like you've never seen before.
10: Yes, river.
9: And the New Jerusalem coming down.
10: Yes, the New Jerusalem. It was just like the Bible
9: says. Streets of gold.
10: Streets of gold, walls of gold, the whole entire city. And I knew that this is my home. Mm. And it's everyone's home that accepts Jesus as Lord, not any other God, only Jesus. And it healed me. And the Father spoke to me. He spoke to me. I heard the audible voice of God the Father, the creator of heaven and earth.
9: What did he say?
10: He said, Jesus Christ is my beloved Son in whom I am well pleased. Mm-hmm. Listen to him. Wow. Listen to him. Listen to him. And that's in the Bible three times out of the four Gospels.
9: Wow.
10: And I woke up and I said, I can't backslide no more. I got to walk right with God.
9: Yeah.
10: Because God is not looking for religious people. He's looking for relational people that obey and surrender to him.
9: Yes.
10: Because if you obey and surrender, you're going to heaven, not hell.
9: All right, we've got about a minute. Would you just pray a prayer? We'll repeat after you to those who are watching that don't know Jesus.
10: Yes. If you can follow after me and say, Heavenly Father.
11: Heavenly Father.
10: I believe that I am a sinner.
11: That I am a sinner.
10: That I cannot go to heaven.
11: That I cannot go to heaven.
10: Without your grace.
11: Without your grace.
10: Not by works.
11: Not by works.
10: But by the death.
11: The death.
10: The resurrection.
11: The resurrection.
10: The sacrifice.
11: The sacrifice.
10: Of Jesus Christ.
11: Of Jesus Christ.
10: On that cross.
11: On that cross.
10: I believe.
11: Is for me.
10: Help me to overcome.
11: Help me to overcome.
10: My unbelief.
11: Seal me.
10: With the Holy Spirit.
11: With the Holy Spirit.
10: Wash me. With the blood of Jesus.
11: With the blood of Jesus.
10: And write my name.
11: In the book of life.
10: I believe.
11: That I'm a child of God.
10: I completely trust in you. Help me to fight.
11: Help me to fight.
10: A good fight of faith. Every day.
11: From now on.
10: Until the day I die.
11: Surround me.
10: With godly people.
11: Help me to grow.
10: In Jesus' name.
11: Amen.
10: Amen.
9: Wow, that's so powerful. And what a powerful testimony. You know, the whole story is in the book, 8 Hours in Hell. We cover as much as we could, but there's a lot that's left out. Dorothy's eyes were staying big the whole time over there.
5: Unbelievable.
9: It was so good, so good. Well, we're out of time. I'm sorry, ladies. We just got to listen, but it was powerful.
7: It was powerful.
9: But I want you to remember that Jesus has already prepared a place for you in his kingdom. When you accept his forgiveness and make him Lord of your life, you pray that prayer. Amen. You can be sure that heaven is waiting for you. Yes. If you're watching today, we would love to send you the Gospel of John. It's a great place to start in the Word of God. And it's just our way of saying that we love you. We're cheering you on. Yes, you need to find a good Bible-believing church full of the Holy Spirit. And if you're in the wrong crowd, you need to remove yourself because... what is that saying? Show me your friends, I'll show you your future. Right. And you need to surround yourself with the right kind of people right now. It's really important that you do that. God has his hand on you. He loves you, has a purpose for you. And he's just waiting for you to surrender.
10: So
9: I use that word a lot. He's just ready for you to say, okay, God, I've been doing it my way. I'm going to do it your way. Amen. Not my will, but your will. And I'm telling you, everything can change. Well, I do want to thank Steve for joining us today. Be sure you pick up a copy of his book, 8 Hours in Hell. For more information, you can visit him online at allnationsjc.org. 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And there's some of you who've never watched before. 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We'll see you next time. Bye-bye for today.
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lift up my eyes to the hills. From where does my help come? 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
13: The king loved Esther above all women, and she attained grace and favor in the sight of more than all the virgins, so that he set the royal crown above her head and a queen instead of Vashti. Esther chapter 2 verse 17. In the scripture, Esther, though a slave girl and an orphan, rose to the position of a queen in the foreign land. Nothing could have made this happen if not for the grace of God working in her. I pray for you today that the same grace that worked in the life of Esther will work for you. Scripture tells us that David, though an ordinary shepherd boy, was catapulted by grace of God from the wilderness to the throne of Israel. God has done for one that he's able to do for another. I'm so confident that the Lord will not deny you, and that the same grace will work for you. The same grace that worked for Esther and David is going to be at work in your life. I push you into grace to work for you today in the name of Jesus. Amen.
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0: Happy May Long Weekend to you, an official start to summer. How's it gone so far? Maybe not quite according to plan. Sometimes I like to plan things out. I know maybe it won't happen like that, but it kind of feels good to have, you know, something in mind that you want to get done or that you want to do. Now, when it doesn't go that way, the response can sometimes be the true test, can't it? How do we respond when life goes anything but the way we are hoping it will go? And I'll tell you, we, of course, have lots of growing opportunities. If that's been your story this weekend and you just need something to go right, listen, we got great music on the radio. That for sure will go right for you today. Stay tuned. 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

0: on my mind. Is it too early to get some of that yard cleanup done? I don't know. They say you should leave it for the ladybugs and the bumblebees, but I've seen a few of those already this year. And, you know, it's looking a little like it might need some attention. So perhaps that's been your plan, but, you know, weather-wise, it's always touch and go, even with planting and things like that. Good to know that cool weather crops, well, they like the cool weather, so they're not afraid of a little bit of May type of weather and getting some of those spinach and beets into some garden boxes. Hey, it couldn't hurt. Maybe this is the week.
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0: It seems like the easiest bit of advice, and maybe we don't really feel like following it on a long weekend, but if you have a lot going on tomorrow, it's wise to start tomorrow tonight. There are some really good ways to do this. In fact, professional organizers will tell you that if you prep the next day, the night before, it'll actually go way more smoothly in the morning. I think we've all experienced this. Sometimes, if we're, you know, getting ready to get out the door in the morning, And there's a problem that arises that we don't really have time for, I'll say to my kids, oh, this was a yesterday problem. So for the future, these are questions and things that could be answered yesterday, not at, 7:45 on a Tuesday morning when you're trying to get out the door, right? So thinking ahead a little bit can help.
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0: It is so powerful to get our feelings out onto paper. I know we're not all journalers, we're not all writers, but even stream of consciousness, I've recently seen an article that has really got me thinking. It was a researcher that was talking about how people who have been through really difficult things in life, the predictor of whether or not they're going to recover is not necessarily all the help they've had, but whether or not they've been able to take what's happened to them and put it into some kind of language, some words, writing it down somewhere, even if no one ever sees it. Those feelings rolling around in our minds and hearts need a place to go. I believe prayer journaling is so powerful for this reason. It can bring healing and wholeness in places that otherwise stay hidden and silent.
1: 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It's a fairy tale Sunday for everyone. 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

0: Have you had a chance to do something life-giving on this long weekend? Perhaps that wasn't your story. It was a lot of hard work and, you know, very little time to actually relax. Guess what? Schedule it in. Sometimes we really don't do that, do we? We just keep rolling along and we wonder why we're feeling so, you know, a little discouraged or something. But I think it's super important for us to remember that, hey, we're people too. We need to rest. The Lord knows what he's talking about. I was reading through the Ten Commandments the other day and, you know, that Sabbath idea of resting, keeping a time holy in the week where we say, this is yours, Lord, and I trust you to provide for me, even if I'm not getting everything done. You know, we don't have to earn that rest. It's a gift. It's been given to us, and we need it.
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0: great opportunity and a privilege to be able to be a mentor for someone. Maybe that's your opportunity in front of you this very week. And you're thinking, okay, I've got this young person and they're done school. Maybe they're a young adult and you got to get up and get out for coffee or do something, running a few errands together. Maybe they need a ride somewhere or the car is broken down and you're the one they call. Seriously, I think that's a huge privilege. And I think sometimes we don't even realize it. But praise the Lord for those opportunities and may we use them well.
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1: Huge shout out to grandmas today. Oh, wow. What a gift to have a mom involved in your kids' lives. And whether it's from a distance checking in or nearby, being willing to step in and be a part of things. Thank you. I love this great quote from Elizabeth Elliot. A grandmother's special calling is to pray and be a fellow worker in the battle in which her children or grandchildren are engaged. Haha, can I get an amen on this? Yes, a grandmother's special calling is to pray and to be a fellow worker in the battle in which her children or grandchildren are engaged. Yes, I love that. Elizabeth Elliot speaking the truth, because we really know as moms, listen, we need you moms and moms-in-law to be praying for us and to be helping us along in those ways. It makes such a difference, even if it's over the miles.
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0: Oh man, I can't tell you how good it feels to see a couple of things bursting into bloom this month. Maybe it's just been a dandelion in your yard, or maybe an early blooming flower, or you've got trees leafing out. Feels brilliant, doesn't it? To know that we're on the right track. Maybe we're not quite all the way there, but it kind of makes me think of Hebrews chapter 11, verse 1. Faith is confidence in what we hope for and assurance about what we do not see. We knew all along spring was on its way. I mean, that's the way the calendar goes, right? We had faith that we would see the fruit of that. And, you know, in the same way, maybe we don't see every aspect of our faith in its full bloom yet. But it doesn't mean we won't one day, right? It doesn't mean that it's all, you know, a fairy tale or, you know, wishful thinking. That faith is in the solid rock of Jesus. He can be counted on.
1: 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The word encamp means to fortify you, to build a hedge around you and protect you in the midst of the fearful experience.
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0: 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On June 14th at 2, your favorite characters like Rapunzel, Elsa, and Ariel will be greeting fans for the ultimate photo op. 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It's a fairy tale Sunday for everyone. 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
6: 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She didn't have to keep living life this way, and that there was this living water that only he could offer her. 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